we now bring you a Sakhi, a story from the era of the Sikh Gurus, which highlight important Sikh principles.

Guru Nanak's father once sent Guru Nanak to graze buffaloes in the pastures. While grazing the buffaloes, Guru Nanak sat under a tree and started meditating on God. Meanwhile, the herd of buffaloes went into a neighboring farmer's field, destroying his crop. The farmer saw his crops getting damaged. He became furious and lodged a complaint with Rai Bula, the officer in charge of that area. Rai Bula came to inspect the fields, and to his astonishment, he found no damage was done to the crops. Rather, the crops were blossoming. The place at which this miracle took place is known as Kiara Sahib. On another occasion, Guru Nanak Ji was sent to graze the buffaloes in the pastures, and he fell asleep under the shade of a tree. As the sun rose higher, the shadow moved away. The rays of the hot sun began to fall on his face. A big cobra came to that place and provided shadow with its hood over the face of the Divine Master. Rai Bula happened to be passing by that side with his attendants. When he saw this strange scene, he was convinced that Guru Nanak was not an ordinary man. God had sent him to this world. Rai Bula then touched the Guru's feet in great reverence and became his disciple.

That brings us to the end of this edition of Moments of Oneness. We will be back tomorrow at the same time and hope you will join us for an enlightening collection from another world faith.

Om Shri Sai Ram, humble pranams at the lotus feet of Bhagwan Baba. 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

Sairam, dear listeners, often when the subject of yagas and yajnas are discussed, we often hear a mention of bali or sacrifice. Today, Bhagwan sets the record right by explaining the true meaning of the word bali and its significance. Let us now listen to the divine discourse delivered in Prashanthi Nilayam on the 26th of September, 1976.

Sairam, you just heard the Divine Discourse delivered by Bhagwan Sri Satya Sai Baba in Prashanthinilayam on the 26th of September 1976. Bhagwan Baba said that the word Bali, used in the context of yajnas and yagas, does not mean sacrificing or killing animals, but the correct meaning is tax. Just as we pay tax to the government and municipal corporations for all the facilities provided by them, for yagas and yajnas, which bestows upon us peace, happiness, prosperity, knowledge, etc., by removing pain, misery and ignorance in our lives, we need to gratefully pay the tax in the form of tyaga or sacrifice. Thank you and Sai Ram.

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Radio Sai brings to you every day the teachings and the universal message of love of Bhagavan Sri Satya Sai Baba.

0: with them to whom I would like to know all the details, because I think possibly this is born out of his curiosity and keenness to know who are all such qualified listeners, who are all such qualified listeners into whose elite company he can be part of when he also qualifies as a good listener. So he's eager to know all this. That is when Shuka tells him that, you know, you calm down, you take it easy, we have still got time, there is no hurry, don't be impatient. And when he tells this, Parikshit is no less, he answers back, he says that, no, I know it takes 84 lakh births as different species before we get a human birth. And the only way to redeem this human birth is to have Krishna unwaveringly in my mind. My unwavering focus of my mind should be Krishna. I don't want to, you know, miss even one moment now that I know that I've got only 7 days to live. I don't want to waste any moment. And that is the reason for my eagerness and impatience. It is not anything else. And this is how Parikshit answers back to Shuka.
1: Right. And, you know, at this point, of course, he says that I don't want to slip back into any of those other different species and start this journey all over again. And I know that listening to the Lord's name is what is going to redeem me. And that's when Shuka

0: asked him that, you know, how are you so sure? How are you so sure that just by listening to the Lord's name, that the mind can be stabilized and, you know, you can achieve what you want to achieve?
1: Yeah, because by nature the mind is wavering. That's what Arjuna tells Krishna. Chanchalam hi mana Krishna. So by nature the mind is wavering. So it is natural that Shuka asks Parikshit, how do you think that you can control the mind?
0: Right. And in fact, he asks two questions. Shuka Maharshi, and this is the second one where he says that how does the mind get stabilized? But the first one he asks is, how do you think that, you know, Brahma explains that Maya can be conquered by, you know, listening to the stories of the Lord? And, you know, he asks him this question of, you know, how do you think this Maya can be conquered? So then I think Parikshit gives this very beautiful analogy. He says, you know, in the jungle, when the king walks in, the jackal puts its tail under its legs and runs away. When a lion walks in, he says, similarly, when the mind starts dwelling on the Lord, he's like the king of the jungle, literally. He's like the master of all realms. All these bad thoughts literally run away like that jackal, fearing the Lord. And that is why it is so important, especially in the last moments, to constantly think of the Lord. Because when the Lord is there, no other negative thoughts actually can dare to be around in his vicinity.
1: And you know, Prem, incidentally, when we are speaking about death and all this, I am reminded of something that I read recently from a book written by the devotee Mrs. Karunamba Ramamurthy. In that book, she writes that during an interview, Swami, during an interview or a casual conversation, Swami told her that every being who comes to earth, see, this is how equal God is. He said that every being, human being who comes to earth, is assured of 1 hour with God. God is there with that being for 1 hour throughout the life.
0: Okay.
1: What is this 1 hour? And Swami says that 1 hour is broken up in this manner. 15 minutes after birth, God is with you. For 15 minutes from the time you are born, for 15 minutes after that, God is always with you. And Swami says that 15 minutes before you die, God is with you. It is up to you to recognize it. And Swami then says, half an hour immediately following your marriage, after wedding, for half an hour, you know, God gives half an hour there. And Swami says that this is an assured time that God is with every being. It's up to the being to utilize this properly. And then Swami says, rest of the time when God is with you is left to the effort that you put in the birth. So, you know, it's like a father who gives his son starting off amount to start off on his life. It's like that initial deposit. I gave the example in money terms. But for anything else, when you play a video game, to start off with, if it's a car racing game, you are given a sample few cars which you have to race and earn, and then it's all left to how well you play.
0: Right.
1: But that initial push impetus is given, and this is like the initial impetus. And you know, reading that, I felt possibly that first 15 minutes is not of much use actually, because I don't know, means I don't remember what I was thinking as a baby. I can't utilize it much. And possibly the last 15 minutes, that is before death, will be of no use unless I have spent my life in a manner so that I know how to utilize it. That is why when Parikshit was given 7 days, he knew how to exactly utilize it. We are in a similar Parikshit condition where we are given only 15 minutes. 15 minutes of the time we are with the divinity. Here Parikshit could be 7 days with divinity. So I think we need a lifelong effort. And possibly the marriage half an hour, in my opinion, was like a midway correction thing that is given to you, where you can think and, you know, because interestingly in our tradition custom also, you know, as the marriage is happening, today it has been reduced to a ritual rote. But apparently a point comes where suddenly you feel that all this samsara, I'm getting trapped, let me walk away. That is where this tradition of Kashi Yatra comes in. So, you're supposed to just drop off everything and start walking towards Kashi. Kashi is the ultimate goal. You know, the abode of Lord Shiva, the abode of God, signifying the abode of God. And at that time, the brother, the sibling of your spouse is supposed to run to you and tell that, no, no, please don't do this. Please don't go away to Kashi. You can attain God by going through Grihastha Ashrama also, because that is one of the 4 ashramas. So, please come back. And so, you return. And you know, this is very, very popular in many saints' life, because they tell one word in Sanskrit, which means be aware, be aware. And today, as per ritual, when they do that, you are given an umbrella and you are told to walk towards the direction of Kashi. And 10 steps later, they put a chair, make you sit, and somebody comes, washes your feet and gets you back. I mean, maybe the ritual is gone through without even knowing it. But they tell the word savadhana, savadhana. Mm. They keep telling you, be aware, be alert, be alert. So, you know, it's almost like marriage also shows like a midway point correction. Because before you take sannyas ashrama, there are only three ashramas and the grihastha ashrama is the middle one. So this is the time when you have to really decide that if at all I have not led my life properly, this is the course correction time I have to take and start focusing on Brahman. In order to help me, I am also got my spouse. We are going to travel on this journey together. So these were my thoughts when I read, of course Swami has not said it like this. These were my thoughts when I read about the way this 1 hour is split up in a person's lifetime.
0: Right. Wonder if people who are aware of this marry multiple times.
1: I don't know if multiple things are given. Maybe that half an hour is split into how many other times you marry.
0: But you know, it's so very profound what Swami is saying. As you're saying, that first 15 minutes is literally a goner for us. You know, we're not going to be able to be aware of, even if we're aware right now, we're not in a position to know whether we were aware or not. But that last 15 minutes, it's all about that. As we've mentioned so many times in the run up to this part in the story, where Krishna even tells Arjuna that, you know, it's all about the thoughts that you have in the last minute. Speaks so highly of that ability to think of God in the last minute. But he says, but be aware, that'll only come to you. And he says, sarvada sarvakaleshu sarvatra hari chintana. He said, only if you have done that, that last minute you will spontaneously come, those thoughts of the Lord will come. And for that, like as Parikshit is saying, the actual question what Sukha is asking as we were talking about here is, just by listening to the Lord, how can you achieve that state? And then he says, I mean, this again is something which we had spoken about in that satsang on Shravanam, where there is this beautiful connection between the faculty of hearing and the heart. What you hear seems to get deposited in the heart, actually much more than what you see sometimes. And that hearing is a very, very important. Some of these senses, actually, we don't really understand them. For instance, one scientific study they've come up with is, suppose you're preparing for an exam. They are asking, they say that you chew a certain flavor of chewing gum. Mm-hmm. And if you chew the same chewing gum at the time of the exam, there are more chances of you recollecting what you've studied.
1: Oh, because the memory is linked to the taste.
0: Yeah, memory is linked to the senses in a way we can't understand. Mm. So in the same way, you know, that's why most of the rituals which we have in temples, during many of these festivals and ceremonies is for that. Mm. That we don't know in what all ways the senses are connected to the mind. And when you give it these inputs in a combined manner, it actually makes you think of what you're supposed to think so much more easily. And that's what Parikshit says.
1: Just adding to what you said, I was recently reading about some of these memory masters.
0: Mm-hmm.
1: You know, you show them 150 numbers in 2 minutes and they reproduce the 150 numbers in the same order.
0: Right.
1: So they have got a phenomenal memory. And most of them, not most of them, all of them who have spoken up about that ability and how they do it, it is very clear that it is not something that is like a God-gifted thing. It's not like a ability which you cannot develop. And all of them have this common technique where they say that we have a way of remembering numbers. We have a way of remembering colors. They say when you have to remember one kind of thing, we use one technique. And another technique for another kind. Basically, each technique is associated with one sense organ. They say what they are able to do is, for the same thing, they're able to use all the 5 techniques in that.
0: Mm-hmm.
1: So when they remember the numbers, the way we remember numbers is possibly as a number. But they remember number as a color. They remember number as a smell. They remember number as a taste. Don't ask me how, because I have not practiced. It is something that you have to put effort and train yourself to. But you're able to do it because of which it's not like I'm remembering 100 numbers, but I'm remembering 10 numbers, 10 colors, 10 sounds, 10 tastes. It becomes so much more easier, and that's why they're able to achieve these phenomenal things. So, as you rightly said, if we are able to indulge all our senses in this, in thinking of the Lord, in contemplating of the Lord, in enjoying the Lord, I think it'll be a more wholesome and, in quotes, memorable experience.
0: And absolutely, you know, we often say this, festivals in Swami's presence, we all know the most important thing which Swami speaks of is the inner significance of the festival, which will invariably come in the form of Swami's discourse or somebody explaining that in a talk before Swami's discourse. But that doesn't mean that that alone is the celebration in Swami's presence. Every festival is actually a feast for the eyes, for the, you know, ears. And there's a beautiful prasadam which comes to you. All of that, because I think all of this adds to understanding or imbibing that final significance which comes. I think that is what Parikshit says here, because even when you're listening to the Lord, When you start listening, you start imagining what you're listening to about. When the description of the Lord is given, that's why, you know, if you'll go to an Harikatha, all of this will be included. They will talk about his crown, they will talk about the jewels the Lord wears, the pitamber that he wears, that you picturize that whole image in your mind.
1: And they give a lot of importance to the setting. Even the Harikatha is not done on some side road or somewhere like that. It is done mostly in a temple with the ambient, there is light, there's lamps.
0: Agarbati
1: there are,
0: and all of those smells and everything together. And that's what it is explained here, that when you listen like that, the Lord's form appears in all its glory in your mind. And when it appears like that, there is no place for any other thoughts of narrow-mindedness to remain in the mind.
1: And that is what actually King Parikshit explains to Shuka. When Shuka tells him, how is it possible for the mind whose nature is to waver to stick to one point, just like he gives the example of the lion in the jungle, King Parikshit comes up with another example. He says, look at the honeybee. As long as the honeybee is near the flower, it'll keep buzzing, wandering, it'll fly this way, that way, erratic manner. It may keep going everywhere. But once it sits and starts taking in the nectar, this is our practical observation also. The wings, which have the ability to beat rapidly at so many times a minute, they become absolutely still. The bee is just lost there in drinking the nectar. And that's what Parikshit says. Once the bee is lost in drinking the nectar, it won't even realize when it is sunset and the petals of the flower fold and trap the bee within. And he says, this is the greatest gift that we can get, where the bee of our mind gets trapped in the sweet nectar of the Lord's name. In fact, you know, in another kind of analogy, this is what one great Sanskrit poet says. He says, Krishna Twadiya Pada Pankaja Panjaranta Adyeva Me Vishatu Manasa Raja Hamsaha. Which means he says, let the Hamsa, the swan of my mind, the mind is supposed to be like a swan, because swan has the mythical ability to separate milk from water. So a good mind must have that discrimination to be able to take only the good from something, leaving behind the bad. So comparing his mind to a swan, he says, may this swan forever be trapped in the cage of your lotus feet. And that is what Parikshit is telling here. The mind, the honeybee of the mind, if it gets trapped in this nectar of the Lord's sweetness, glories and stories, nothing else is needed, and the bee will not hover or wander anywhere else. This is the answer that Parikshit gives Shuka. It's very interesting, because I remember in second year undergraduate course, in our Sanskrit lesson, I don't again remember the poem, I don't remember the poet as well. Mm-hmm. But there was one description which says how each of our senses can lead us to ruin.
0: Okay.
1: And in the sense of taste, the example given was, if the honeybee is lost on the lotus, poet writes that it is sitting on the lotus which is in the lake and it is drinking, and at sunset the lotus closes. The honeybee is trapped in the lotus, and later an elephant comes to bathe in that lake and it tramples upon the lotus, crushing the lotus as well as the honeybee.
0: Mm-hmm.
1: So he says, this is what happens if you are a slave to your taste. The world is definitely going to be destroyed. It is not immortal. But it will ensure that you who are immortal also get sucked in, and you are also destroyed along with it. And you know, when I read Parikshit's answer and I remembered this poem, I thought, see how much of attitude makes such a difference. When you are using your senses to go behind the world, it leads you to your destruction. When you use your senses to enjoy the sweetness of the Lord's name and go behind the Lord, it ensures liberation. Isn't that the reason why Swami says, mana eva manushyanam karanam bandha mokshayo?
0: Absolutely. And this analogy is so very beautiful. In fact, I think Narada says this in one of the verses in Narada Bhakti Sutra. He says how the devotee should approach the stories of the Lord. I don't know the exact verses. He says, matto bhavati unmatto bhavati. He says that you get intoxicated, so much so that, you know, when you get intoxicated with alcohol, you become lethargic, you get stoned or you get drunk and you become lethargic. He says, but when you get intoxicated with the name and the glory of the Lord, it's an intoxication and a stability of a different kind. It's not dullness, but it is sthiratvam. That is what even Parikshit is saying here. The mind which is unstable becomes stable because it becomes heavy with this glory of the Lord. And that's what Parikshit tells Shuka, and that is how the mind benefits. So I think at this point we'll quickly take a break. We'll continue because the conversation continues here. These two questions actually Shuka Maharshi asks literally to gauge the intelligence of Parikshit, to know that how well his understanding is. But after this, after being satisfied with the answer that he has given, now actually we'll see what is the conversation next.

0: Welcome back, dear listeners. I think that was a beautiful song. It sounded so much like a typical classical Carnatic song. But interestingly, these used to be the bhajans in the 1940s and 50s. Because Swami used to ask these devotees, especially from Kuppam, used to sing, and they used to sing these songs. I mean, if those of you who followed the lyrics, it was actually very beautiful, describing Swami's avatar. And literally whatever we are covering now, of why an avatar comes, with what attributes an avatar comes, and how just by thinking about that, you can reach states of ananda and bliss. And that's the beautiful song. But coming back to the story, a very interesting thing happens here, which if you read the story, you will know.
1: Before that, Prem, you know, one thought spontaneously came, so I'm just sharing it. When you were saying about the song, I was just thinking how beautiful each phase of the avatar is. That song, as you said, actually a bhajan, and such a long bhajan it is. It was in that phase of the avatar where there used to be a 1 hour bhajan, 1.5 hour bhajan, 2 hour bhajan, and there are just two or three singers. So it is natural that each singer sings a bhajan which lasts 15 minutes, 20 minutes before getting a chance again to sing. Possibly each singer sings three or four bhajans, long ones. That was one phase. We have heard about that phase. Though we have not seen it, we have definitely seen the later stages, later phases, when, you know, there would be dozens and dozens waiting to sing in his presence, because of which first Swami started by discontinuing the alap for the bhajans. You know, the introductory lines that are sung without any rhythm, just to set the mood, tenor, and also it's a possible place where the singer can express his skill. It takes time, and therefore that was cut short, and alap bhajans became things that are used only on special occasions, that too if Swami himself asked for it, otherwise they were never sung. And that moved on to, you know, a kind of a bhajan order coming in, wherein only the first 4 or 5 bhajans of the session will be slow ones. The singers who are singing after the 4th or 5th bhajan have to compulsorily pick up fast ones. You can't pick and sing slow bhajans. That change came in. Till when we saw in the final 2009-2010, when we come to that era, we see that Swami is combining two singers to sing together, you know, because more people can get chance in that manner. It's so wonderful. Each phase is wonderful. Each phase is so beautiful. And I think, like the Madhurashtakam says, every aspect is beautiful. That's how it is. Each phase is different, but each phase is equally beautiful. And blessed are we if we are able to revisit or visit through all of these phases and enjoy them in their entirety.
0: I mean, very true, because, you know, when anybody comes and asks, you know, what now, Swami is not physically here. I mean, I always find this very difficult to, you know, understand, because, you know, even when we were in Swami's presence, as you were saying, the times were so different, 99 to 2000 and the later years, it was so different. But it is not that we stopped relating to the Swami of the 40s and the 50s. You know, when we still looked at Swami, he was the same Swami who lived in the Pathamandir, who did all those things. It was the same Swami in the 70s who built all these institutes. We did not find a disconnect between the Swami who was in front of us and the Swami whom we are talking about. So why now the disconnect when you're sitting in front of Swami's picture and say that now that Swami is not there? I think he's still as much there. The same Swami whom you're saying on all these different hues and shades of that Swami, I think all of that Swami is still with us. It's only in the way we look at, you know, his presence. I think it's still there.
1: Absolutely. There's no doubt in that. And that is the reason why, even in the case of Parikshit here, though Krishna is already gone, physically Krishna is not there. Yet, Parikshit is pining and craving to listen, yearning to listen to stories, especially of Krishna. Though he is saying that he wants the Bhagavatam, he knows that he wants Krishna. Just like, though all of our listeners and we know that we are discussing the Bhagavatam, we are actually more interested in those little Swami stories that come in between. Because for us, our Krishna is Bhagwan, and his Leelas somehow feel more beautiful and more thrilling than Krishna's Leelas. Personally, that is the case for me, and I'm sure it will be for many people. So, in that context, when Shuka asks these two questions to Parikshit and Parikshit answers them in a manner that Shuka is satisfied, Shuka then tells Parikshit that

0: You know, now you can ask any question that you have. I assure you that I will answer every question of yours with patience, and there is time. I will ensure that you are satisfied completely. I will not leave you dissatisfied. I will make you happy. This is the kind of assurance Shuka gives. And when he gives this, Parikshit says, "Oh Shuka, oh sage, why are you leaving this decision on to me? I mean, I don't know. You know what is best for me. I don't want to ask any questions. You know what is my situation. You know what I'm facing. And you know what is it that is best for me. So therefore, I don't want to ask any question. You just give me what I need." This is the kind of surrender that Parikshit shows. But as we read on further, we realize that possibly surrender becomes complete only when it is truly surrender. Because throughout our life, we have so many questions. Though when we come to Swami, we tell Swami that, "Swami, we want you and nothing else." There are so many things that we actually want also. But in that whole list, Swami is possibly number one. That's all it is. It doesn't mean that the rest of the list doesn't exist. Because though Parikshit says that, "I have no questions, you know what I need, you give it to me," what happens next is simply amazing.
1: Yeah, absolutely. Because right immediately after that, he says that, "But I would be happy if you answer these questions." And he does not ask one or two questions, but he doles out 10 questions, 10 completely more or less unrelated questions. And he says, "I'll be happy if you answer these." And just as we were discussing before we started, even as a literary work, there was no necessity for Swami to write this part unless and until there was a message that Swami was trying to drive. And the reason is, as you said, this is typically our mind. You know, when we come to Swami, forget the questions and clarification of the questions that are in our mind. You know, when we come to Swami, I think surrender comes immediately. The first thing which happens is surrender. "Oh Swami, you are everything, you take care of me." But after telling the Swami, "You take care of me," we will have 10 ifs and buts and to, you know, direct Swami how he has to take care of our lives. "Now Swami, you take care of me, but you know, ensure that my son gets seat in this college. You ensure that my daughter gets married in such and such a manner." I mean, that's exactly how we approach the Guru or we approach God. Where there is cursory surrender, we think it is surrender, but it's only when these questions come up, we realize that, you know, you can get surrender only when everything is, you know, heard. In fact, typically, if you go back to the dialogue between Krishna and Arjuna in the Bhagavad Gita, in this first chapter or second chapter, Arjuna tells that, "Krishna, I accept you as my Guru, you tell me what to do, I will do." Actually speaking, Krishna could have told, "Okay, you've agreed, right? Now we'll go and fight."
0: Huh?
1: Right? But Krishna doesn't do that. Krishna actually gives Arjuna the opportunity to put out all his doubts. He clarifies all of them. And eventually the same thing actually Arjuna repeats at the end of the 18th chapter. He says, "I will go and do what you tell me to do."
0: Karishye
1: vachanam tava, he says. So it is very important, you know, it's not looking at this process as something absurd. Of course, it does appear absurd. But it happens to all of us that surrender comes spontaneously, but that surrender cannot be complete unless and until the mind is taken along and the mind is filled with questions like what Parikshit is asking here.
0: And what a beautiful way for Swami to point that out. He has written it as per the natural flow of the story. Only thing, as you rightly said, it makes us pause and ponder there. Because frankly, when I read this part, I was thinking, "Oh my God, Parikshit, are you such a confused soul? Even when you are asking questions, why are you asking such... You know, they're so diverse. It doesn't even look like the first question leads to the second question. It's not like you have had it prepared or it's just random ramblings it looks like. But as you read on, you realize after some time that there is a reason why Swami has put it in this manner. And I mean, this is how it must have actually happened. Because as we lead our lives, we have so many unanswered questions. And even now, if I imagine Swami were to just sit here and tell me, "Ask all your questions that you have got, I will answer you." First, I will say, "Swami, what is there? I am with you, nothing else I want." But the next moment, I'll tell, "Okay, let me ask this question, let me ask that question." And if I rattle out 5-6 questions and I put them on a paper, I will see that they will not be related at all. They might be very distinct. But still, they are questions that are bothering me. And
1: yeah, that's what I recall an incident which happened with one of my classmates, you know, where he went up to Swami and I think Swami was asking him to do research, stay in the hostel and complete his studies. And this boy, of course, that was the phase when you're close to Swami, you have the intimacy to speak more freely with Swami. So he was not interested actually in continuing his studies because he had finished his engineering and then he had come for his MBA. So the idea of continuing this process of secular education, he really felt it was meaningless. And he said, "Swami, I don't want all of this. I just want to serve you in whatever way you want." And then he said, Swami was saying, no, your father will be happy if you do it. So he said, Swami, you're my mother and father. You're everything to me. I don't have any relationship and all that. I must have said it very genuinely, I'm sure. But it's the same thing. You know, we think we are genuine because we think that, you know, we are there already, but it's not the case. So Swami also very patiently listened to him. Swami did not say anything. And Swami said, no, you listen to me now. You go and enroll yourself in the research. A couple of weeks or I think a month or so passed away. And I think his parents had come. And there was some problem. Somebody had a health issue. They had to go to the hospital. So they told him that why don't you just inform Swami that your father is not well. So he said, okay, fine. Because you mean you have the opportunity to speak directly to Swami. So Swami came in the portico and he got up and said, Swami, my father is unwell like this. And immediately Swami said, just a few weeks back you told me that you have no mother, father, you're everything. I am everything for you. Now you're coming and telling your father is not well. So you're saying Swami was so sharp, you know, because the timing was so important. That was the time when it had to be driven. See, when you're emotionally telling Swami you're everything to me and if Swami is making fun of you, you might really feel hurt. But exactly at the time when it had to be told to you, it was told and, you know, he realized that it's so much more than just telling Swami that I've surrendered to you. You have to learn much more and, you know, so much more clarity is required before you can do that.
0: Having said that, we must say definitely to Parikshit's credit, though the questions seem unrelated and diverse, all of them are definitely spiritual questions. That is to his credit and that shows the kind of life he has led. Because as I said, if I imagine Swami to come here and I have to ask questions, I don't know whether all my questions will be spiritual in nature. Because if our questions are spiritual in nature, we would never have craved for that personal interview with Bhagwan, right? Because all the questions, spiritual in nature I'm meaning, have been answered by Swami in so many of his discourses, so many of his informal conversations and interactions on the portico in Tri Brindavan, all that has happened. And yet we would crave for the interview because we would feel that is the closest I get to Swami. And when that is the closest I get to Swami, I would have asked all the things that are the farthest from Swami. That is the time I ask about my mother's health. That is the time I talk about my marriage. That is the time I talk about my marks. All my personal things, my friendships, my relationships, everything. You know, which are in that sense the farthest away from Swami. And in public, you know, when Swami says, if you have got something, ask. That is when I ask Swami, how do you overcome fear? How do you overcome anger? You know, because I feel these are safe spiritual topics. Strangely, I have done the opposite. And that's why I say it's great on Parikshit's part, because when he's given the opportunity, all his questions are very deeply spiritual.
1: The beauty with Swami is how all of this changes. I recall there was a period when Swami was asking all of us to write the UGC NET exam. Right? That was a period when everybody, Swami started asking people who were 10 years into their job in the ashram also, have you cleared the NET exam? Go and write it. So literally people used to be scared. So there was this bunch of boys whom Swami had sent to Bangalore. Swami said, write it and come. And Swami was asking each student, you know, how have you done the exam? So Swami asked one boy, how have you written? He said, Swami, fine, he told. And then Swami moved to the other person. So after this interview, one of the senior students, he came and told this boy, he said, when Swami asks you something, you completely forget that Swami knows everything about you and speak to Swami as though you have to tell him so that he knows, because that's how you can actually extend the conversation. You simply tell him, Swami, this exam was very difficult. I've written before, I'm not clear. Something, you know, imagine that Swami is actually unaware of all these things, because only then you can extend the conversation. So even in that sense, with Swami, it's so much more complex. I think that was one of the reasons why Swami says, I wear the cloak of Maya so that you can have the joy of interaction, as we have mentioned many times before.
0: Absolutely. Now coming to the first question of King Parikshit. The first question he asks is, are the experiences of the individual in this body directed by his own nature, or are they directed by the sum of the consequences of deeds in the past? Definitely a kind of question based on karma and how much of it is like destiny and how much of it is like free will.
1: Right.
0: This is one of the first questions. I'm sure whenever Shuka answers it, it will be of great interest to all of us also, because this destiny versus free will is a debate. If I remember right, we too had a kind of debate satsang on this destiny versus free will, destiny versus self-effort. I remember once, you know, when I had, as part of a blog, I had put a poll, opinion poll, asking, do you think life is a destiny or free will? Just wanted to see what is the votes coming like. There was, yes, there was like 60-40% distributed. I don't remember which one won, but There were some answers which really, I don't know, I wonder how they got that answer. One answer was somebody said, life is 23.5% destiny and the rest, whatever, 76.6% effort. I don't know how they arrived at such things, but definitely it showed that this is a question on which a lot of people think about.
1: Right. But as you're saying, that the question itself has many, many ways of understanding it. When you say destiny and free will, it is not, at least the way Parikshit is asking, I think it's very relevant for the situation he is in. Because so much Shuka Maharishi is telling that it's about how you are relating to the stories, how good a devotional listener you are. So I think Parikshit is asking this question, how much it depends on what I'm going to do now. You know, am I sitting and listening and how I think of it now? Or is whatever I'm going to do now in this time dependent on what I've done in the past? That I have no control over it, or if I have control, how much control I have over it? Because it's a very important question, as you're saying, that he is in a critical time. He's got 7 days to live. So is it that I'm doing this by default? Is it that my nature is driving me to do what I'm doing now? Or can I consciously do and not do some things? Because that's what is a very, very important question he's asking. As you're saying, whenever he answers it, it'll definitely be of much interest to us.
0: And you know, when we had this debate of destiny versus free will, I think at the end of the debate, it still remained a debate. Because when we come to Advaita, when we come to that ultimate state where everything is one, this much is sure, that destiny and effort seem to merge into the same thing. There's no difference at all. So at that level, there's no difference. But at a practical level, they don't seem to be meeting at all. So where is the solution? The next question that Parikshit asks is something like, is there a distinction between the Jeevi, the Jeevatma and the Brahma, that is the Paramatma, the individual and the personified absolute? Because again, as I said before this, possibly it is linked to the first question, because when we think of the Paramatma, when we think of the absolute, that is where the concept of this destiny comes in. And when you think of the individual, that is where the effort comes in. So he is asking whether, if at all, there is any difference between the Jeevatma and the Paramatma. Because if the goal of the Jeevatma is to merge into the Paramatma, are they the same? Are they different?
1: And actually, it's going to be very interesting to see if Shuka Maharishi is giving an answer to this, because that is going to be Swami's answer. Whether that is Shuka Maharishi's stance or not, I think through this answer, Swami will give us a stance, because this distinction, what is the nature in which the Jeevatma and Paramatma are related, or are they one and the same, is the crux of the different schools of Vedanta. You know, whether it is Advaita or Vishishta Advaita or Dvaita, how they say that, no, they are completely different. No, they have a similarity, but you know, one merges into the other, like the river and the ocean. Or Advaita, like Shankara says,
0: they're the same.
1: Right, na apara, it's not different at all. It was never different. It is not different. It is never going to be different. And actually, that again, you know, the importance of this question is, it's not just a merely an abstract concept. That will define your approach to life. That will define your approach to karma itself. That's why it's a very important question. And probably we should tell listeners, we have not read completely after this. So hopefully the answer to these will be there. And that will give us an insight into what is Swami's ultimate explanation for these questions.
0: This much we can say, that at the end of these 10 questions that we are going to now put forth, these are actually questions that Parikshit put forth. Shuka Maharshi says that the Puranas have it within their limits to answer all these 10. And that is when he starts talking about what are Puranas, and then goes into the, because Bhagavatam is also one of the Puranas, the Bhagavata Purana. It is just one of the Puranas. So he goes into the Puranas and he tells that all the answers are there in the Puranas. So that is the assurance that Shuka Maharshi gives Parikshit, and that is what we are giving to you, dear listeners. So, and by the way, Prem, you know, I think I'm being made to eat my own words, because as we are going through the question, now they're all looking, they're quite related. I mean, it's not as random as it felt when we were reading. Right. So I think we need to dwell more upon these questions and think more. Then we'll realize that we are being foolish in thinking that Parikshit also, like any of us, randomly rattled out questions. So the next question, the third question that he asked, is also very interesting, because, you know, when we speak about Jeevatma and Paramatma, one of the analogies that we often speak about is how life is a movie or life is a drama, in which there is the director, the sutradhari, and all others are patradharis, and how we should not get attached to the role. We should remember that we are just an actor, and the role is something that I'm putting on, but I am involved in my role, but I'm not attached to my role. So all this is said. When this is said, when we speak about a drama or a movie, everything in the drama or movie is known. Of course, in the movie or in the drama, there's somebody taking birth, somebody who grows old, somebody who dies. But everything is known beforehand itself. So within the drama, something is like the past, something is like the present, something is like the future. But actually, they're not different because I know the story. I know the whole plot. So that is what he's asking. Parikshit is asking, is the past, present and future differentiated? And if they're differentiated, on what basis? Where do you stand at a point and say, from here, this is past, this is present, that is future? How do you do that? This is a very interesting question, and this is the third question that he asked.
1: I mean, it's a question that is very, very deep in the sense, as you're saying, when you say present, many times I think of this, Swami says, live in the present. Live in the present means how small is that present? Is it today? Is it this year?
0: Is it this,
1: is it this birth?
0: Oh, right? Correct. Right.
1: No, when Swami says present, I mean, you can go up till 1/60th of a second or 1 micromillion, whatever second is it, but how do you do that? So what do you mean by when you say present? The other thing is a different scientific debate itself. When you plot time and space, is it a linear graph or is it a circular infinite graph? Because we know time is infinite. So they say when you spread out time, is it like from one point to the other? Or is it returning to the point where it started? So it's like a circle, which is the front and which is the back. It all is in the way you look at it. And actually that is how Vedanta speaks of time itself, right? It speaks of the kalpa system. We spoke of that, how there is creation, then there is dissolution, then there is re-creation there.
0: The manvantaras.
1: Right. So what is the past, what is future in that? So what is future from now becomes Satyuga for a different kalpa, which is a past, which might be seen as a past. I mean,
0: it's very complex,
1: it's
0: because
1: complex when you look,
0: you
1: at
0: know,
1: it.
0: As you said, there are multiple, it is believed that Dashavatar comes multiple times.
1: Every cycle
0: of the Yuga, there is a Dashavatar coming. And in that context, I remember there was this yogi, name unknown, I don't know where, he was saying that is the speciality of Satya Sai. Don't call Satya Sai avatar as the Kalki avatar. Because the Kalki avatar is there in every set of 4 yugas. But Satya Sai avatar doesn't come in every set of 4 yugas. It's very special. You know, it's so thrilling to hear that. And it feels so blessed to be part of this yuga. In this context, I remember another story that I had read. Apparently, once Lord Brahma comes to meet Krishna or Vishnu.
1: Mm-hmm.
0: And the doorkeeper stops Brahma. And Brahma says, you tell the Lord that Brahma has come. Okay. He tells it with the kind of self-dignity and self-esteem because he is Brahma, after all, the creator. And he comes back and he says, the Lord is asking, which Brahma? And Brahma is now stupefied. He thinks that this servant, this attendant is crazy. He says, what do you mean, which Brahma? There's only one Brahma. I am the Brahma. And he goes in, comes out and he says, oh, the Lord says that it is the Chaturmukha Brahma, the four-faced Brahma. So Brahma says, what do you mean the four-faced Brahma? But anyway, he's ushered in, he goes into the Lord's presence, and it is said that the Lord plucks out a hair and hits it to the ground, and dozens and dozens and hundreds of Brahmas pop up. So he says, oh Brahma, you are the creator for this world and universe. There are hundreds of worlds and universes. And apparently, even in the Brahmas that appear, some of them are four-faced Brahmas. But there are many five-faced, ten-faced, up to 108-faced Brahma. And the interpretation goes that this is a universe of 4 dimensions,
1: right,
0: where we have length, breadth, height and time. There are universes up to 108 dimensions also. And so for that, so the 4 heads of Brahma are supposed to signify the 4 dimensions. And there are universes with multiple dimensions, and for each of them there are that many headed Brahmas. So that many headed Brahmas, so many. So in that sense, now when you look at all this, what is creation, what is destruction, what is time itself? So therefore that question about what is past, present and future, how are they differentiated, I think is a very perplexing one.
1: Right, it's a very deep one. Then of course the next question that he asks is, which deeds of the jivis lead to which results and consequences, which statuses in the future? So which means, it's again a very deep question, where do all our actions have repercussions? Or only few actions have repercussions. I think this is in Indian households and even in Indian children, this is very commonly spoken of. You know, when you give somebody 10 rupees or you take 10 rupees from someone, a friend will say, hey, don't bother returning it. And we will return it and say, no, I don't want to take another birth to return it. Right? So that question comes, that will every small act that we do have repercussions in a future birth? Don't all of that happen in the same birth?
0: I mean, if I take medicine for bronchitis and kill bacteria in my lungs,
1: right.
0: You'll have to take birth and die at the hands of a bacteria. That is the
1: right.
0: question.
1: So all those kind of questions, you know, what actions have direct consequences? You know, every action has an equal and opposite reaction. Actually does not hold good in karma, because some things do not have that kind of a reaction. You know, it's not like I hurt you and you alone will come and hurt me. It might come through somebody else too. So which are those actions which have what kind of consequences? And then that's again a very important question. This probably is a question that Parikshit is asking for the benefit of everybody who is gathered there. Because probably, you know, he is not going to do as much. Or even what he learns in this point in time, if he's going to take a rebirth, if he does, wonder if he is going to have that and to be useful. I mean, even if you keep that as a contingency, I don't think it will be useful. So maybe it's a question that he's asking for the benefit of everybody who has gathered there.
0: The next question possibly arises from what Shuka Maharshi has told Parikshit right in the beginning. You know, he says that we will be talking mainly about the Purnavatar alone, because apart from the Purnavatar, the Lord takes up many forms. Amshavatars, and even other than Amshavatars, it's not just like in the human form. We spoke about Matsya, Kurma, Varaha, even as animals. In fact, the way Shuka Maharshi describes, it feels like any being around can be an avatar of the Lord.
1: Right.
0: Because it's not as if all the descents are only Purnavatars. So anything can be avatar of the Lord. So therefore the Parikshit is now asking Shuka Maharshi, what are the characteristics of the Mahapurushas? What are the signs by which we can recognize them and know them? Because none of us would want to be unfortunate enough to miss out an avatar when it's in our midst. So this is the next question he asks. How do I recognize an avatar? Whether it's a Purnavatar or Amshavatar or whatever. How do I recognize the Mahapurusha? How do I recognize that ultimate principle which has embodied itself and come as an avatar? What are the characteristics? What are the traits? And what are the signs by which we can identify them? This is the next question.
1: Right. It's a very beautiful question in the sense that I think we have very simplistic understandings and explanations about who is a great person. You know, you should be calm, you should speak. But if you look at Indian mythology, if you look at the Puranas, you have different kind of people. I mean, one of the most, the character which stands out is probably Sage Durvasa.
0: Hmm.
1: You know, who's angry, short-tempered, goes around cursing everybody. But he's definitely one of the avatars who's spoken of as an Amshavatar of Lord Shiva.
0: In fact, in another satsang, I remember we discussed how Swami in his discourse says,
1: right,
0: Durvasa was a very wonderful person who used anger as a tool to achieve so
1: absolutely.
0: Many things.
1: Absolutely. So if we approach with the idea that all Mahatmas and Mahapurushas will be calm and will never get angry, you'll miss out on Durvasa in the presence. Same is the case with somebody like Lord Indra himself. Always is portrayed as somebody who is very egoistic, is very insecure about his position. But definitely he is also a Mahapurusha. There's no doubting that. So this is a very important question, because yes, there are some standard good qualities which we all have to develop. But what qualifies a person as a Mahapurusha is something much more than what meets the eye. And that is what Parikshit is showing, that he is wise enough to know that. And he's asking, what are those special qualities which make a Mahapurusha stand out among other mortals?
0: With that, we come to the end of the fifth question. There are five more questions that Parikshit asks, and they are equally interesting. But I think before we dwell into those five questions, we'll take another quick break. After the break, we will complete the remaining five questions that Parikshit asks Shuka Maharshi.

0: Moshe Magdaleza, there was a beautiful song from a drama which was staged earlier this year. And we'll come back to the interesting questions that Parikshit is putting forth, which we said that at the outset it looks like unconnected, disconnected questions. But when we see, they're very deeply philosophical questions and very relevant indeed.
1: You know, the next question, the sixth question that he asks is actually possibly the most burning question for him. And also the reason why anybody takes up reading of the Bhagavatam. And that question is, what are the stories of the amazing and charming incarnations of God? There also, you know, he seems to qualify by saying, I want the stories of the most amazing and charming incarnations. In other words, asking for the stories of Lord Krishna. So that is his next question. I think that is what, as I said before, is his most important question. Because right from the beginning, this is what he's going on telling that he wants to listen to.
0: Right. And the question that he asks after that is again a question which will be very useful for us to understand, which he says, how do you distinguish between Krita, Treta and the Dwapara Yuga? And only he's left out Kali Yuga, where we're all living.
1: Possibly because Kali had already entered, right?
0: Right, Kali had already entered.
1: Kali had already entered, so he knows how Kali Yuga is like. So I want to know what the other yugas were like.
0: It's a very important question, because one thing which Swami has mentioned many times is, you know, though these are the overall nature of the society or the nature of the world at that particular point in time, Swami says that an individual can choose to be in any of these avatars based on the way he or she carries oneself. And Swami would, I think there's one padyam which Swami would sing, that if you live like this, Kali cannot touch you and you will be living in Satyuga.
1: I remember in one of the last ultimate or penultimate chapters of Dharma Vahini,
0: okay,
1: Swami says that it is not yuga that decides the dharma, but dharma which decides the yuga.
0: Right.
1: He says that Prahallada and Hiranyakashipu lived in the self same yuga.
0: Exactly.
1: It's supposed to be the Krita Yuga. But do you think it was Krita Yuga for Hiranyakashipu? It was the worst of times for Hiranyakashipu. But it was the best of times for Prahallada. And again, you know, Swami therefore says that it is dharma that decides yuga and not the other way around.
0: Right. Very beautiful explanation which Swami gives that way. Because that is what Parikshit is asking. Because if you know that what qualifies you to be in these yugas, it doesn't matter where you really are, but by following those things, you can be in the Dwapara, you can be in the Treta, you can be in the Satyuga. And that's why that's an important question.
1: And possibly connected to that is, if I want to lead that kind of life, that is what Parikshit asks, what are the disciplines that one must practice in order to merge in the inner soul, which is also the oversoul or the universal soul? You know, how basically about getting moksha. This is what I would like to know, how to get moksha, how to get liberated from all these things so that I become one with the Lord. That is the next question. There is a ninth question that...
0: Right, that again must be a question which is very relevant for people who are around him, because I think 7 days left, he has decided to dedicate all these 7 days to just listen to the glories of the Lord. Even if he is told that, you know, you should perform this discipline or that discipline, I don't think he's going to go and do that. It is again for the benefit of all those who are gathered here and for the benefit of all of us who are going to be listening to this much, much later. And that is the ninth question, as you said. The tenth question which he asks, and as we said, all of these questions are like rattled out one after the other. It's not embedded in a explanation or a description or in the course of a conversation. This is just like one after the other, he shoots out these questions and he says, I'll be happy if you answer them. The tenth in that line is, what are the Vedas and the Upavedas? Which Upavedas are attached to which Vedas?
1: And sudden, you know what, dear listeners, till now, as we have read these questions multiple times, we could see some connection between the questions. But I think when it comes to the tenth question, both Prem and me are still stumped. We are not able to see the connection. But it is definitely an interesting question.
0: But who else would be qualified to answer this question? You know, that is what this question suggests, because he is none other than the son of Vedavyasa.
1: Who right? is the author?
0: Nobody will have the authority to answer this next to Vedavyasa other than Sukha Maharishi. So maybe in that context you would have said that, you know,
1: okay,
0: nobody else can explain this better than you. So now when I have the opportunity, anyway, I will listen to the stories of the Lord. Let me get this also clarified.
1: And thus proved that Prem is a better connector. But see, you know, what is Shuka's response to all this? Shuka turns to Parikshit and says, hey boy, hey, just a minute. How can I answer to such a heap? You know, so many, it's all so diverse. So each question possibly is going to lead to a discourse in itself. How can you ask, rattle out so many questions, so many things? How can I answer them in a trice? We have to take it easy. And in fact, Shuka says that it's been quite some time now. Definitely, it has taken us almost 3 Bhagavata Vaini satsangs after Shuka and Parikshit have met. So it has been quite some time now. Why don't you have something to eat and drink? Because the body is the instrument that is going to listen to the glories of the Lord. And if the body is not able to sustain, if the body goes off before, you know, you're supposed to leave after 7 days. I know that. But still, if you don't sustain the body with food, drink, then it might go off much before. So I think we should take a break here and you should have some food and drink. That's what Sage Shuka tells Parikshit.
0: And of course, the response that Parikshit gives is, he says, how can anybody be taken away by fatigue or by hunger or thirst when one is listening to the stories of the Lord, the most nourishing stories of the glory and of the enchanting nature of the Lord? So he says, I don't need that. And he says, I'm sure that, you know, even if I'm not going to eat anything, till the point where the curse finds its fulfillment, I will be as awake, fresh and energetic because of listening to these stories from you.
1: That's a terrific thing, in my opinion, because as I, you know, have stated it in multiple fora, I don't think even if Swami were to physically sit here and give me the chance to do Pada Seva for him, I would be able to do it more than 5-6 hours at a stretch. Many things come in, hunger, fatigue, tiredness, different things call me and I may not be able to sustain that. So the very fact that Parikshit is able to confidently say that for 7 days at a stretch you tell me the glories of the Lord and I will listen to it and I will be as fresh as ever, that is indeed a phenomenal self-confidence, and it is self-confidence backed by what he has been throughout his life. That shows the huge gulf of difference between any of us and Parikshit. You know, in many ways we may think that we are like Parikshit and Parikshit is like us, but this thing in itself shows definitely the difference. Because even if it is Swami's video, can I watch it for 4 hours at a stretch? I don't know. I think this is a question each one of us have to ask ourselves, because one needs to truly become one with the Lord to be able to enjoy it continuously without thinking of food, drink, sleep, water, anything. And that is what Parikshit says. You know, in fact, he puts it so beautifully. He says that all my life I have kept nourishing this Maya. Because, you know, when we think that I will die if I don't eat food, it is actually Maya, because the body dies. I never die. That is the truth. So he says, all my life I have nourished this Maya. My body is with food and all. How long do you want me to keep nourishing that Maya? And then he says, when you are giving me the Amruta, the nectar, Amruta is also supposed to confer on you immortality, immortal life. He says, when you are conferring Amruta on me, how can you tell that too much of Amruta will kill you? Amruta by itself confers immortality. I can never collapse because of this Amruta. And then he also says that this is not just because of this curse I am saying like this. I sincerely cross my heart and tell that all my life I have been like this. Whenever it has been the Lord's glories, nothing has affected me. He is almost telling Shuka that it is not the first time I am trying to do something like this. Because we saw also how in the past Shuka's father, that is when Vedavyasa visits and he starts telling Parikshit, the whole night passes in a trice and they don't even realize. So he's trying to tell Shuka that this is not the first time, you don't have to fear that I'll collapse. Many times I've done like this in the past where I've got so lost in the stories and glories of the Lord that nothing has touched me. So you please don't worry, please let us not take a break. Let us proceed along this line. That is what Parikshit tells Shuka. He doesn't need a break, but I think we will soon have to take a break because I have a few minutes for our satsang to end.
0: Absolutely. But this conversation is very important both ways. I mean, let not us as listeners to this particular conversation think that we all should give up food and sleep and listen to the Lord. I mean, if that naturally happens, probably that's the best thing. But what Shuka is mentioning is also very important. He says, see, what I'm going to give you is of much, much importance. So you have to silence all the other cravings in the body, which are genuine cravings, all the natural cravings in the body like hunger, sleep, if there is any, and then make yourself absolutely receptive to what you're getting, because this is the most important.
1: Make yourself completely available.
0: Right. And that is what is important. And Swami would often say that that is the order you have to follow. Ensure that you take care of this body, because this body is meant to be used in a certain purpose. If you're giving up the way you're caring for the body is affecting that purpose, then there's no point in any of these austerities that you hold. In fact, I was listening to an interview with a Western devotee who came, I think, in the 60s and 70s. There used to be some of these youngsters who would come from the United States. They used to be here for so many months. And Swami would give them all small works around the bungalow in Vrindavan. Some gardening work or, you know, go and take care of the cattle.
1: To keep themselves occupied.
0: Yeah, I think this was just before the students actually came in. And this must be in the mid-60s. So this person was telling that he, I think it was in his 20s or something, he had a very, very overactive digestive system. So much so that he had to eat something like 4 or 5 small meals in a day. I mean, that was his metabolism. It was quite aggressive. So he was always scared of Swami calling them for morning interviews. Swami would call them very often. Because evening interviews, it would be just about 1 hour after their food or something. So he said, that is fine. But morning time, we used to come for darshan before breakfast. So we used to be scared that, I used to be scared that if Swami calls for an interview and if the session extends, then he will start feeling hungry. So one day it happened that Swami called them for a morning interview. Mm-hmm. And he said they were all sitting around Swami and Swami was speaking something very, very important, some philosophical topic. He said, after half an hour, my hunger set in and I just could not listen to Swami. He said, I just could not concentrate on what Swami was saying. So much so, he said, Swami, please, you know, end the session. I'm feeling really hungry. And he said, when this thought crossed his mind, abruptly Swami stopped what he was talking and suddenly waved his hand and materialized, I think, some Mysore pak or something like that and gave it to everybody in the room. And everybody thought that, oh, Swami is just giving us prasadam. And Swami distributed to everybody. And after the last person got the prasadam, Swami looked very sharply at this person. And he says, eat it and now pay attention. Swami says, now listen carefully. So he said that, you know, that was a very important point at that time. So many in multiple levels. One is Swami knows your innermost feelings, which is going on, your needs. But that important thing of satisfy your body, because this body and this mind has to be used for a certain purpose. And that's an important message for us, because if nurturing the body is taking your mind away from the purpose, that's the time you're overdoing it. If too many disciplines is taking your mind away from Swami and the purpose, that is again a point where you're overdoing it.
1: I don't remember the exact discourse, but in the recent times I read precisely this point. Swami said, while speaking on the concept of upavasa, upavasa is often translated as fasting, where you deprive the body of food.
0: Right.
1: That in itself is wrong. Swami says upavasa actually means, upa meaning close, vasa meaning
0: residing.
1: Upavasa means residing close to God. And therefore, upavasa is not about depriving the body of food, but focusing on God. And so he says that once in a while, you know, if you want to tell yourself that the focus of my life is God and not all this food and everything, so to give the digestive system a rest, you do one fast once in a while, once in a month or something like that, that is okay. But Swami, you know, goes on to say, people nowadays, they do a fast on Monday to please Shiva, on Tuesday to please Hanuman, on Thursday to please me, on Friday to please some Devi. And he says, in this way, you are depriving the body and making it weak, such that even if you want to think about Swami, all you can think about is food.
0: Right.
1: So that is not the purpose of the fast. Very categorically and clearly Swami says that. And I'm sure, you know, if we think, though we may not recollect specific incidents, multiple times how Swami has scolded the students who have missed, skipped food or missed food. One thing that comes to my mind is how when everybody skipped his food, Swami also, you know, said that Swami also did not have food this day and made everybody feel bad, and also showed how you all feel bad if Swami doesn't eat food. How do you expect Swami to be pleased by you not eating food?
0: And I think we have spoken absolutely enough about food to make all of us hungry. I think, and it is really time to wind up the program too.
1: On that note, dear listeners, we bring the satsang to a close. We offer this with gratitude at the lotus feet of our beloved Bhagwan. As always, you can write your feedback, anything, to us at listener@radiosai.org. We will now end with a song. Thank you. Jai Sairam.

Sairam. You just heard an episode of our radio program, Afternoon Satsang. 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The discussion was on Bhagavata Vahini, a book written by Bhagwan Baba. And today's episode was first broadcast on 26th October 2017. Dear listeners, we hope you like this program. 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Thank you and loving Sai Ram from Prashanthi Nilayam.

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1: Sai Ram, dear listeners, Bhagavan Baba exhorts teachers that along with academic studies, they should teach human values to the children. In addition, children should also be taught sealing on desires. Bhagavan Baba lovingly explains the importance of this subject in detail. Let us now listen to the valedictory discourse delivered at the National Seminar cum Workshop on Education in Human Values in Prashantinilayam on the 2nd of June 1985.

ಕೆ ಗುರುವಾಗ.

Sairam, dear listener. You just heard the valedictory divine discourse delivered by Bhagwan Baba at the National Seminar cum Workshop on Education in Human Values in Prashanthi Nilayam on the 2nd of June 1985. Bhagwan Baba exhorted teachers that alongside academic studies, they should teach human values to the children. In addition, children should also be taught sealing on desires. It means that putting a ceiling on our desires. Bhagwan emphasizes on four important aspects. Don't waste food. Food is God. Don't waste time. Time waste is life waste. Don't waste money. Misuse of money is evil. And don't waste energy, for energy is God. Thank you and Sairam.

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1: With humility and love, we offer our respectful pranams to our beloved Bhagavan. 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The first song is a Ganesha Stuti.

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From the Samaveda scale, innumerable ragas emerged, and then from the divine drum of Lord Shiva emerged the five rhythmic patterns. Tisram, Chatushram, Khandam, Mishram, and Sankirna. It is our humble effort to depict the birth of these swaras and tala through Rudra Tandavam. This is a fusion of popular song on Shiva, bhajan and rhythmical varieties, Rudra Tandavam.

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1: Divine Droplet, a small excerpt from a discourse delivered by Bhagavan Sri Satya Sai Baba. The sublime feeling of helping others without any expectation is love. On 1st of April 1995, on the occasion of Ugadi, the Telugu New Year, Bhagavan Baba spoke on the meaning of love. Let us now listen to a tiny clip from that enlightening discourse.
2: Premanaga yemiti. What is love? 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
3: That beneficent sublime feeling marked by the desire to help others is love.
2: Kanukane Bhagavad Gita endu suhrut annadu. 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
3: In the Gita it is mentioned that God is suhrut, that he has
2: sent. Nindi yetti phaltamunu kodanu tanu asinchaka.
3: Without any desire of expectation.
2: Anni samayamulandu.
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Jai Sai Ram. My Anantakoti pranams, my profound salutations, Shashtanga Namaskaras at the divine lotus feet of Sakshat Parabrahma Swarupa, Bhagavan Sri Satya Sai. I am overwhelmed with joy, happiness, pride, privilege, bliss. I am in a state of ecstasy. I don't find the right words to describe my feelings today. What better privilege, great fortune and blessing can I have other than singing in the divine presence of Sri Baba, my beloved Baba? What else can I say? Thank you so much, Baba.

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1: Sairam Children, and along with all of you, we too have this opportunity to go back to our childhood and maybe even learn things we never learned before.
0: Oh yes, in fact, our childhood was quite different from yours. Computers were not as popular then.
1: Oh yes, Ganesh, I remember. It was not very common to have a computer at home at all. Only offices would have computers. And laptops were even more rare.
0: Tablets were what we ate when we fell sick and not a device.
1: Phones always had cables and could not be carried around. And only vehicles were mobile.
0: Today when we say application, it means something in a phone. But in our childhood, applications were always forms made of paper.
1: And you know, children, we used to have science fiction movies in which we saw video calls. Today it is actually a reality.
0: And Prem, remember the camera those days?
1: Oh yes, quite different from what you have now, children.
0: Yes, we would have something called a film roll, which you had to put inside a camera. You could take about, 30 photos with one roll. After you finish that, you have to take the roll out and give it in a photo shop. No, children. It is actual a shop, not a software.
1: Then the person in the shop would take the roll to a dark room and perform a process called developing and printing the roll. Then he would give you the 30 photos in 30 different printed cards.
0: And the part you would find most surprising is, till the photos are printed, children, you have no idea how they look. Nowadays, you take a picture on the mobile phone, see it on the screen, and if you don't like that, you can just delete it.
1: But in those days, we had no idea till we got the photos in our hand. But now you can delete it or even immediately share it with someone, even in another town. That too instantly. Wow. If you had to send a photo to a friend in, say, US from India those days, you would have to only post it. And it would take a good 3 weeks for it to reach.
0: But now, you can do it the next minute. That's how different

0: in our children. But how is it there is so much progress in science and technology in the past 50 years or so?
1: Yes, there was a slow and steady progress in science till the beginning of the 20th century, children. Then there was a sudden speed up. Do you know why, Ganesh?
0: Let me guess. Is it because we have more scientists now? Or is it that the scientists today are more intelligent than in the past?
1: No. We have had great scientists all through history. Be it Galileo, Newton, Boyle, so many truly great scientists. In fact, it is very inspirational to read about them. How with their limited resources, they came up with some amazing discoveries and inventions.
0: Then, what made science progress so much in the 20th and the 21st century, Prem?
1: Oh, it is very important to know that, children. It is around this time that communications improved. Be it through posts, telephones, or even by travel. Scientists from different countries were more well connected now.
0: And I am sure even the spread of printing helped, because the works of scientists could be put in books and scientists across the continent and globe could learn about it.
1: Exactly. So if you notice, in this period when science and technology progressed fastest, knowledge was shared. One scientist could share his understanding with another, and discoveries and inventions were done as scientists working with each other. So let us say a scientist was making a gadget. After he or she has made the simple working model, another scientist in another country could use his or her knowledge and improve the gadget.
0: Oh wow, that's amazing. It is a very important lesson. When we share our knowledge, we can progress better as a society. When what we can achieve as a group is far more better than what we can achieve as individuals.
1: And sometimes that is why learning in a classroom can also be more beneficial. When one student asks a doubt and the teacher explains, all the students benefit, don't they?
0: Yes, Prem. Sometimes a student may be a little shy to ask a doubt in class, but someone else may ask the question and the teacher's explanation may benefit the shy student too.
1: So what do you think, Ganesh? Won't our students learn better if children's hour was a classroom instead of you and me sitting here and explaining things?
0: Oh, but we like to talk to the children, don't we, Prem? And I don't want to miss this opportunity too.
1: That's true. Same here, Ganesh. But I am sure this classroom, even you and I will find interesting. Children, would you like to join these children who are sitting in an SSC class?
0: By the way, SSC stands for Sai Spiritual Education. So, let us see what the teacher is talking about in this class.
2: Good morning and Sai Ram, children.
3: Good morning, teacher.
4: Sai Ram, ma'am.
2: Welcome back to a new semester of SSC classes.
4: It is good to be back.
2: Did everyone have a good holiday?
5: Oh, yes.
2: Swati, I heard you won a prize in the skating competition. That's great. Children, let's put our hands together for Swati. And here is a small gift for you, Swati.
6: Oh, wow. Thanks a lot for these color sketch pens. I know I can use them for making cheerful cards for all my friends.
2: That's wonderful. Now, the quote for the day is, God is in our hearts. We need to search within ourselves. Children, let's sit silently and think over these wonderful words. Friends, we often hear the word God. Children, have you ever seen God? Do you know who God is? Do you know why people talk about God? Let us try and understand these now. Do you know who God is?
7: Well, I heard my grandmother say that God has created this world and us.
2: Children, you all believe that this world is created by someone? We are created by someone?
4: Scientists must have created all this.
2: Yes, Rohit. Scientists have been discovering a lot of things useful to us. But these are all animate things. There would be no life in it. There is a supernatural force. This supernatural force has created the universe and nature. What does this universe consist of?
6: Sun, moon, stars,
4: trees, planets,
6: rivers,
4: lakes,
6: valleys,
4: oceans,
6: plateaus.
4: What about animals and we human beings?
2: Hey Susan, you got that right. Now children, this supernatural force that has created this endless list is called God.
4: But why did God create all these?
7: Yeah, no one asked God to do so.
2: God created us because He loves us and wants us all to enjoy His beautiful creation. He wants us to be ever happy, just like Him, and make others happy too.
4: Why did God create water, sun, trees and all the rest?
7: For our comfort and for us to enjoy this world just like Him.
2: Very well said, Tracy. God wants us to be happy, just like how our parents give us all that we need and want us to be happy. Look at the way God has created everything and balanced all the aspects in such a beautiful manner. His creation is so marvelous. Can you ever imagine if God had forgotten to create the moon?
4: Oh no! That would be horrible! We would have only hot sunny days, only mornings and afternoons, and no nights at all.
6: We would all get scorched.
2: Suppose there was no water around?
7: Maybe my mom would not worry me to have bath and wash clothes.
6: But we need water to drink, cook, clean up and also for plants and animals.
7: That's right, we would die without water.
2: Children, hope you are now clear on God's amazing creation and the love with which He has balanced it.
4: But ma'am, this wonderful and thoughtful God, where does He live? Can I see God?
2: Now, that's a very good question, Rafiq. Wouldn't all of us love to see Him? Well, let me tell you a short story and you would understand it better. A teacher distributed mangoes to all the students in the class. She said, "Children, you can eat your mango, but the only condition is that nobody should see you eating the mango." All the children ran here, there, behind the walls, behind the bushes, and all over. Soon they came back one by one and told the teacher that they finished eating the mango. But in a corner, there stood a little boy, Sidhu, with the mango still in his hand. The teacher was surprised and said, "My dear Sidhu, what happened? Don't you like mangoes? Why didn't you eat it?" Sidhu replied, "Teacher, I like mangoes very much, but I didn't find a place when nobody would see me eating it." The teacher said, "But the others have found such places and they have finished eating the mangoes." Sidhu replied, "Teacher, wherever I go to eat the mango, I find God watching me. How could I eat the mango then?" The teacher was very happy to hear this. "Sidhu, you have understood what God is," she said. So children, with this story, we can understand that, can anyone take a guess?
4: God is present everywhere.
2: Exactly, you got it right, my children.
7: So teacher, do you think we should assume that God is present everywhere?
2: No, Rohit, you needn't assume. You need to understand and experience it. Can't you feel your parents' love wherever you are? At home, in school, at the playground, the moment you think of them?
7: Yes, teacher. I feel that warm, fuzzy feeling in my heart the moment I think of my mom and dad, even if it is on the bus or the playground.
6: Or at school or home or when my mom wakes me up with a kiss every morning.
7: I feel happy even when I dream about my parents.
2: Yes, children, just like the love of your parents, God's love is within you, around you, above and below you. God is present everywhere and anywhere. God knows everything because He watches us all the time. Don't your parents keep a watch on you always and care for your well-being wherever you go? Aren't they interested in everything you do and how you're doing?
5: Yes, madam.
2: Do you know why they are so concerned about you?
4: Because they have given birth to us and they love us and care for us.
8: I guess then God too is our parent, more like a super parent, because God created us all, including our parents, grandparents and their parents, along with this beautiful world.
7: And because God has created us with so much care and love, like our parents, God is always interested in our well-being.
6: And God watches us and wants us to be happy and joyful, just like Him.
2: Rafiq, that is a good observation. In fact, all of you are right in what you say about God's love for us. For Him, all are His children, the rich, the poor, the fair, the dark, and so on. And children, another thing to remember is that God can be in many forms, like Rama, Krishna, Jesus, Allah, Buddha, and so on. Just like how people look different with different attires. Now children, when you face a problem, who helps you?
8: I help myself, or my friends help me.
7: My parents help me. They come to my rescue whenever I'm in trouble.
8: If I don't understand something in my class, my teacher helps me by explaining it again.
2: Well, all those who help you are doing so because God's love in their heart prompts them to be helpful. Now children, when someone does something good to you or says something nice, how do you feel about it?
7: We feel very good. I feel thankful.
2: If that is so, how should we feel about God, who has given us everything in this universe? The air to breathe, water to keep us alive, the sun and moon, and this wonderful planet Earth. God has also given us our families, friends, our school, and this wonderful SSE program.
8: Teacher, I feel so grateful to God that every night before I go to bed, I thank Him most sincerely for being so loving and so giving.
2: My dear little mates, Susan is right. When we thank our friends so many times for their acts of little help, how much more thankful should we be to God?
7: We must thank God every day.
2: That's right, Tracy. We must know Him, admire Him, praise Him, thank Him for all that He has given us. We must respect Him and be thankful to Him.
7: We must believe God and love God.
2: You are so right, Ramita. Just as God loves us, we too must love Him. Children, let us now have a small group activity. I would divide you into two groups, the girls' group and the boys' group. The game goes like this. Since we have talked about God all throughout, let us have some wonderful words connected to God in our game. I would ask each person to sit on the hot seat and give one word each. It is first the girls and then the boys. Are you ready for the game, children?
5: Yes, ma'am.
2: That's great. Now, I invite Tracy to take the hot seat. Tracy, please come to the hot seat. Would you start now? Could you give a word connecting to God?
7: Wise.
2: That's good. She says wise. It's now Swati's turn to take the hot seat.
6: Intelligent.
2: Intelligent? What about Sagar?
4: Oh, I choose loving.
2: Loving, yes, because God is loving. Yes, Prashanti. Prashanti needn't think so long to give a word. Come again, Prashanti.
7: Powerful.
2: Yes, God indeed is the most powerful. What about Ramita now on the hot seat?
7: Forgiving.
2: Forgiving, yes, God is always forgiving. Yes, Prashant, another word you would like to say?
8: Caring.
2: Caring? Sagar?
4: I choose powerful.
2: Well, Prashanti has already given the word powerful. Any other word?
4: I think godly.
2: Godly, of course. God is godly. Yes, Tracy?
9: God is generous.
2: Generous, yes. That's a lovely word indeed. If God had not been generous, we would not have all that we have now. Children, any other words?
10: Creative.
2: Ramita, can you say that again?
10: Creative.
2: Yes, of course.
10: Graceful.
2: Graceful. Lovely words, children.
11: Ever-giving.
2: God is ever-giving. Swati says, God is ever-giving.
4: Thankful.
2: Rafiq, how can God be thankful to us? It should be the other way around. Yes?
4: Yes, ma'am.
2: All right. You have done well, children. Let's put your hands together for yourself. That was great. Look at all the words that have come out in praise of God. Now, children, if God is all that you say, that is loving, giving, caring, and so on, how should we behave towards Him?
8: We must love Him and respect Him.
7: We must admire Him,
11: praise Him,
8: adore Him.
2: These are real good answers. I'm glad you're thinking things through. Now, why do you think God made us? Any guesses?
9: To be happy?
7: That sounds incomplete to me.
9: It's not enough if we are happy. People around us also need to be happy.
8: And even those who are far away from us must be happy. Of course, they should be. After all, aren't we all brothers and sisters, having all coming from the same divine origin, God?
2: Children, that was a real good discussion amongst yourself.
8: Surely, God wants us to be happy and make others happy. He wants us to pray for the happiness of all others, including birds, fish, animals, and of course, our brothers and sisters in all the countries of the world.
9: Yes, that must be because we are connected in this great circle of life.
11: What about aliens on the other planets? Don't they deserve to be happy in their own world?
2: Aliens on the planets? That was a wonderful thought on your part. That's the reason why we pray for the happiness of all the beings in all the worlds by saying, Samasta Loka Sukhino Bhavantu. Could you please repeat that, children?
5: Samasta Loka Sukhino Bhavantu.
2: We need to say this at the end of each class. Children, all your answers are wonderful. I'm very pleased with your participation. Let us now try and connect with God, understand Him and love Him. Let us spread these beautiful thoughts about God to your friends, brothers, sisters and the people next door.
5: How, teacher?
2: By being the way God wants us to be. Happy, loving, caring and sharing.
4: I know a trick that would help us to do that.
5: What trick?
4: We must love all and serve all.
7: Help ever, hurt never, because God is always everywhere and in everyone.
2: That's excellent, children. You have understood the concept very well. You have done a fine job. Children, I hope you enjoyed today's class. I'm sure you've learned a lot today. Next week, we will take up another topic to discuss. Till then, remember that God is always within you, around you, above you and below you. You live in space that is God. In fact, you are God and all of us are God.
4: Wow! That's so good!
2: I hope you will remember that through the week, as you choose your words, thoughts and actions, everything you do must now be godly.
5: Yes, ma'am.
3: We will try to be good and godly.
2: I'm sure you will, children. Thank you and see you in the next class.
5: Sairam, ma'am.
2: Sairam, children.

0: Oh children, I enjoy being in that class with all of you.
1: Same here, Prem. I too enjoyed that SSC class. But we heard about God. But when we say the word God, there is another word that comes to my mind. And that is prayer. How should we pray to God?
0: Oh, there are many ways to pray. You can chant shlokas, sing hymns, or even dance and pray. But what you choose depends on what you like. But which is the prayer God likes most?
1: That's a very interesting question. And that is what we will learn from this week's story, children. So over now to Sumana Madam for the story time.

Children, today I shall tell you a very beautiful story from the book Sunrays for Thursday. It is about a young shepherd boy. This boy grazed his flock of sheep atop the lush green mountains. Every day he would search for the patch where the grass was greenest. He wanted his sheep to have the juiciest of grass. He would spend a lot of time grooming his sheep. He would comb their woolly hair, then he would remove the lice from them. He would wash their feet and clean their faces of any dirt with a soft cloth. He would sometimes rub oil over their horns to make them shine. Then he would tie colorful ribbons on their horns. And whenever he had little money to spare, he would buy little bells and tie them around the necks of his sheep. This boy loved to hear the tinkling sound when they walked. These sheep also were a very happy lot because they were loved dearly. The sheep were his friends as well as his family. He would hug them and talk to them and share all his dreams and thoughts with them. And when these sheep were busy grazing, this innocent shepherd boy turned his attention to God and chatted. So one day it so happened, while his sheep were grazing, he sat under a tree and started his chattering. "Dear God, I wonder where you live, what you look like, and how do you pass your time? You must be pretty bored all alone up above. And what do you eat?" As the afternoon sun was growing hotter, this boy continued his chattering. "Dear God, if you come to meet me, I shall show you the greenest pastures. I shall feed you with the freshest and juiciest grass. I shall bathe you if your hair gets dirty. And if you get lice in your hair, I shall pluck out the lice. But please, God, let me see you. Please show yourself. I shall get you the fresh water from the mountain spring to drink, and I shall fan you if you lie down for your afternoon nap." And the boy went on and on with his innocent jabbering. A priest happened to cross that way, and he stopped to listen to this boy. He was shocked. "What are you doing, young fellow?" The boy smiled dreamily and said, "I am praying." The priest said, "Oh, really? Tell me, what you just jabbered, is that your prayer?" The priest frowned. "No, that is not the way to pray to God. God would have felt most insulted by your talks about eating grass and removing lice. Rubbish. Now listen to me. I shall teach you how to pray. Sit down, cross your legs, and join your hands. Yes, that's right. Now repeat after me." And the priest went on to teach some long prayers. And this bewildered boy tried his best to follow that difficult, high-sounding words. It sounded more like tongue twisters to him than prayers. But he obeyed the priest. Later, the priest went away, and the boy returned home with his flock of sheep. That night, God came to the priest in his dream. "Oh, priest,
You are supposed to be teaching people how to connect with God. And the priest replied very importantly, Yes, my Lord, that's just what I do. God continued, That shepherd boy offered me a most beautiful prayer directly from his innocent little heart. But you started teaching him the correct oratory and the grammar of prayer. You almost broke his connection with me. He was so immersed in my thoughts, spoke directly from his pure innocent heart. At that time, he was one with me. I do not care for your words. I care only for the feelings and emotions. That little boy knew more about prayer than you do. And God felt very unhappy. Children, after hearing this lovely story of the shepherd boy, don't you think prayer is a simple, open-hearted conversation with God? One-to-one direct connection between you and God. Even if you have a mass prayer in your school, it's not a group activity, because God connects individually to each innocent heart. So remember, a childlike simplicity and purity and innocence is the direct road to divinity. Hope you like this little story. Sairam, children.

0: that was a nice short story, but with an important lesson. So what is that lesson?
1: Our prayer to God must be simple and heartfelt. Our devotion must be innocent and childlike.
0: That's an interesting word. Childlike, isn't it, Ganesh?
1: Why? Of course, it was a child, so his devotion was childlike. What did you find interesting in the word?
0: Because there are two words in English which are very similar. One is the one you used, childlike, and the other is childish. Can you tell our children the difference between the two words, Ganesh, childlike and childish?
1: Oh, yes. It is always good to be childlike. If a person is said to be childlike, it means that that person is innocent and pure like a child. But when we say a person is childish, it means that person has not become mature. The person has not learned things that must be learned with age. So, that is a bad thing.
0: That's what I was thinking about. Children, as you all grow up, there are some things that you should try and keep intact, like your purity and simple love for God. Then you will be childlike. At the same time, there are some other traits and habits you have to leave behind.
1: And the doctor is here to talk about one such bad habit, children. If any of you have this habit, maybe you should ask your parents to listen to it.
0: The habit is thumb sucking, children. I hope none of you still have that habit. If you do, no problem. You can get over it quite easily. But ask your parents to listen to the doctor's talk. You too can listen to it.
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2: Om Shri Sai Ram, offering most humble pranams at the divine lotus feet of our ever-present Lord. Sai Ram children, today I will try to explain about one of the habits in children, that is thumb sucking, and this question was asked by a concerned parent last week. Thumb sucking is normal in babies and also in toddlers. As we have all seen, babies not only suck their thumbs, but they also suck on other fingers, hands, and little by little, most children stop this habit on their own at the age of 3 to 6 years. And first of all, we should understand why babies suck their thumb. Babies have a natural urge to suck, and this urge usually decreases after the age of 6 months. But many babies continue to suck their thumbs to soothe themselves. Thumb sucking can become a habit in babies and young children who use it as a tool to comfort themselves whenever they feel hungry, when they are scared, when they feel restless, sleepy, or even bored. And in most cases, thumb sucking stops by itself and rarely it continues after the age of 3 years. And in such cases, it is mostly in response to an emotional problem like an anxiety disorder. And some children suck their thumbs especially to attract attention from their parents when they think that the other siblings are getting more attention of their parents. Does thumb sucking cause any problems? We need to understand. Thumb sucking in younger children is usually not a problem. It doesn't pose any problems later on also. However, when children suck their thumb often and almost throughout the day and with great anxiety around the age of 4 to 5 years, then they can have some problems like dental and speech problems. Prolonged thumb sucking may cause the teeth to become improperly aligned. This is called malocclusion, and even the teeth can protrude forward, and this usually corrects by itself once this habit is stopped. However, in severe cases, all this could need an orthodontic treatment. Some of the speech problems caused by thumb sucking are: children will not be able to produce the D's and the T's properly. They can be listening and they often thrust their tongue forward when they are talking. We should see when a child needs treatment for thumb sucking. Most experts like pediatricians and behavioral experts recommend ignoring of thumb sucking in a child who is of preschool age or even younger. Children who suck their thumbs may need treatment when they continue to suck it with great intensity and throughout the day, even around the age of 4 years. In such children, we can see even a callus formation on the thumb due to vigorous and intense thumb sucking. And when children tend to develop dental and speech problems, they need treatment for this problem. Or when children feel embarrassed and when, like other siblings and friends, make fun of them and tease them, this is the stage when this problem has to be actively treated. And how do we treat this problem? Simple home treatment measures to stop children from this habit is sufficient in initial stages up to the age of 4 years. And even if the problem continues after the age of 4 years, then parents must consult a pediatrician and also a dentist to get the problem solved. At home, treatment includes parents setting rules for the child and providing distractions for the child, and it may help to limit the times and the places where the child is allowed to suck his or her thumb. Putting gloves on the child's hands or wrapping the thumb with adhesive bandage or even a piece of cloth may help to remind the child not to suck the thumb. And liberally compliment the child for its efforts and success in stopping this habit. Positive reinforcement, giving more attention to the child, and rewards for the child for not thumb sucking may also help to break this habit. For example, you can put stickers on a calendar each day the child doesn't suck his thumb, and after an agreed number of days, you can have a celebration for the child and you can suitably reward the child. This is called motivational therapy. And at any cost, you should never punish the child and you should not make fun of the child, because this will only lower the child's self-esteem. If home treatment doesn't work, or if parents are overly concerned about this habit or frustrated, then they can contact a behavioral specialist to try out other modalities of treatment like behavioral therapy, thumb devices, or devices for the mouth. But remember, thumb sucking usually is not a problem in children up to the age of preschool age or even in younger children. And most children will stop this habit on their own if we give them some time. This is all about this problem, so parents should not be unduly concerned or worried about this problem. And there are good treatments available to stop this habit. That's all for the day. Jai Sai Ram.
0: So children, if any of you still have this habit, now you know that there is nothing much to worry, but you must make up your mind to get rid of it.
1: And more importantly, if your younger sister or brother have this habit, don't ever make fun of this. But Prem, sometimes when we listen to our children talk, I feel like using the word adult-like instead of child-like.
0: And I know exactly whom you are referring to, Ganesh. It's the conversation I had with Srivats Mohan, right?
1: Yes, Prem. Children, you heard the first part of this conversation last week. Now it's time for the second part, and I hope you remember. Sai Srivatsa Mohan from the primary school studies in the 7th standard and already authored 5 books. To be more accurate, 5 booklets. So over now to the wise little Srivatsa Mohan.
3: And another thing what I wrote in the book was that I have composed Vedas also. And I named it Sarvadeva Suptam.
0: Okay.
3: And I composed the first, second, and the fifth stanza.
0: Mm-hmm.
3: And and other things I got from other prayers.
0: Okay.
3: All gods should be respected in that. So I did it. And the prayer name is Sarvadeva Suptam.
0: Would you like to chant it for us?
3: Chanting.
0: You want to see and chant?
3: Yes. Om Namo Bhagavate Sai Ishwaraya. 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Next, the fifth stanza is composed by me. 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Om Shanti Shanti Shanti.
0: Very nice. No, but you tell me, are there so many gods actually? You have to pray to all of them. How many gods are there?
3: There are so many number of gods we can't count.
0: But then we all say that God is one.
3: Yes, God is one. And all religions believe in different forms of God.
0: Okay.
3: Or as Hindus, we'll worship our own God which we like. We can worship all gods and say, we can't worship all gods and say, first day I'm going to worship this god, second day I'm going to worship this god.
0: Mm-hmm.
3: That god won't be, either this god will be pleased or this god will be pleased. He's worshipping me one day, what can I do?
0: Okay.
3: Like that.
0: So then how can we say that God is one, but then again say gods are many? Isn't it?
3: Yes, God is one, but forms are many.
0: So you're only worshipping the forms of God.
3: Yes, we worship the forms of God. Actually, God is formless.
0: Then?
3: But he took many forms for humans to understand him.
0: Okay. But then you're worshipping the form of God. You're supposed to worship God then.
3: Yes, we worship. We take that form of God as God. And for the beginning, you have to take one form of God and worship it thoroughly.
0: Mm-hmm.
3: Then when he is pleased with you, he'll grant his darshan. And then once you have done that and you are perfect with that form of God, then you can go to formless. You can't understand the formless aspect unless and until you go through the form of God.
0: So why do we worship all this? I mean, see, you're a student. What is your duty? Your duty is to study well, then you get a good degree, get a good job, earn money. Where is worshipping God come in all this? Why should we worship God at all?
3: Yes, when we worship God, God, he sees to that whatever we are doing as, if we follow our duty and worship God, worshipping God also is our duty. And when we do our duty, God helps us in our work.
0: How do you please God? Okay, if you worship God, God is pleased. How else can you please God? Because if simply you sit and simply say prayers, you're great, you're beautiful, you're like this, God will not be pleased. No, he's not like you and me. If you praise you and if you praise me, I'll be very happy with you. But God is not like that. You need to do more to please God, no?
3: Yes. Please God is service.
0: Service to?
3: Service to man. Swami said, service to man is service to God. Manav Seva is Madhav Seva.
0: Mm-hmm.
3: So, when you do service, you feel some happiness which you can't feel in any other thing which you do. So when you do that service, God is very pleased with you, and that's why you get the state of total bliss.
4: What else can you do to please God?
3: Yes, prayer, service, and...
4: As a son, what you can do to please God?
3: We can do our duty to our parents, and that will also please God. We should follow our duty as what we are. As a student, we should study well, get good marks. As a son, we should obey our parents, respect them, and look after them. And do what they tell you. Like that, as what you are in the, what you are, and what you are called, you should do your duty as per your role.
4: Okay, so are you planning to become a doctor now when you grow up?
3: Yes, Swami told me so, I'll surely become.
4: So you will surely become, you're confident you will become a doctor?
3: Yes.
4: What doctor do you want to become?
3: Ayurvedic doctor.
4: You become an Ayurvedic doctor?
3: Yes.
4: So then you'll start writing Ayurvedic books. Why Ayurvedic? What's the difference between Ayurveda and allopathy? The other one is called allopathy, right?
3: Yes.
4: Regular medicine, MBBS, is called allopathy.
3: Yes, but I want to become Ayurveda because there are three aspects according to me. Allopathy, Ayurveda, and homeopathy. So, Swami once told a doctor that allopathy, it gives is quick relief, but it might be dangerous to the body. Homeopathy gives slow relief but a complete cure.
4: Okay.
3: And Ayurveda is between homeopathy and allopathy. So it gives total cure, but it doesn't take much time to cure than as homeopathy. I feel like that an allopathy is, according to me, it's not good at all.
4: It's not good at all. Why is it so bad? Because so many, Swami has set up two hospitals here where they give allopathy medicines.
3: Yes, allopathy I feel is good, but not all these antibiotics. When we take it, sometimes gives harm. And I feel it's good in one way, but not if we don't know to give. Allopathy is really dangerous when we give another wrong medicine, and it'll have a wrong effect in the people. So many are afraid in my class. If you go and ask, they'll say we are afraid to become doctor because if we give wrong medicine, patient will die. We'll good case.
4: So your classmates are scared because of that.
3: Yes, they don't want to become doctor even if parents are forcing them.
4: You know, if you have to study Ayurveda, if you really want to master Ayurveda, you should also learn Sanskrit, no?
3: Yes. So you're learning? I love Sanskrit and I have interest in it.
4: So you're learning Sanskrit?
3: Yes, I'm learning now.
4: What is the difference? I mean, Sanskrit is very close to Telugu, very similar.
3: It's, in one way, it's similar because Telugu also emerged from Sanskrit.
4: Okay. What is the difference between English and Sanskrit? How is it different?
3: English is a totally different language. It did not come from Sanskrit.
4: Okay.
3: Because the foreign people are speaking English. But Sanskrit is called the Deva Bhasha. Because the gods too speak Sanskrit, not English.
4: But our Swami spoke everything. Swami spoke English
3: Swami
4: also.
3: Swami spoke all languages. To each one, he spoke different languages.
4: So all languages have become Deva Bhasha now. Because Swami spoke all languages.
3: Yes.
4: Swami spoke even Italian, you know that?
3: Yes, all languages I know.
4: So now all languages have become Deva Bhasha.
3: Yeah, because Swami spoke them.
4: So you like going to your primary school? Nice?
3: Yes, I like it so much.
4: But you don't miss your home, you don't miss your parents?
3: No, not at all.
4: You don't miss them?
3: I we'll miss them. But I'll feel very happy when I go to school only. First day only I get adjusted and I won't feel homesick at all. And many of my friends will be telling, I want to go home, and they'll start grumbling in school, and I'll say, why, I don't want, I'll be here, I'll be fine.
4: So what's planned for next year? What are the books you're planning to write now?
3: Now I don't have any plans. But when I go to school only, I'll get all that. When I come back to home, the atmosphere and everything changes.
4: It's all playful. Only play when you go home.
3: And do other things also. But when I go to school, my atmosphere is fully charged. And all that comes out totally when I'm at school. I was telling about the third book.
4: Mm-hmm. Yeah, tell me.
3: Yes, third book. It's about the songs I composed.
4: Okay.
3: I composed three songs.
4: Mm-hmm.
3: One is Sanskrit song. Then the second is English song and another is Telugu song.
4: Okay.
3: And I also composed another Sanskrit song. But I didn't write it in this book because it was later.
4: Why don't you tell us this English song? Because there'll be more children who can understand English.
3: Okay.
4: Do you like to read out the English song or you know the song by heart?
3: By heart, I know it.
4: Yeah, so you can...
3: If I can refer this book...
4: Yeah, yeah, sure, sure.
3: Should I sing it?
4: Yeah, yeah, sing it.
3: Listen to the music of God. Fear will run away and you'll have a happy life. As it is God's music. Enjoy it and be thankful to Him. And always keep Him in your loving heart. Fear will run away and you'll have a happy life. As it is God's music. When we are in our childhood, we are enjoying it. Always keep Him in our loving heart. And we merge into Him forever.

0: forever.
1: Very nice. So, hope you write more songs like this.
0: Yes.
1: Then, what is the fourth book?
0: Fourth book, it's about my experiences.
1: Mm-hmm.
0: Means, which in physical, well, presence of Swami, what all Swami has talked with me, mm-hmm. till his last word he spoke to mm-hmm. me.
1: What is the last word Swami spoke to you?
0: That was in going to another topic. Means, so I said that interview,
1: mm-hmm.
0: along with the interview, our district had put up a drama.
1: Okay.
0: At that time, Krishna Tarangalu, that means, that time we put up the drama. And then in the drama, our district put up and they gave me for speaking in front of Swami. I had to speak.
1: Okay.
0: That time was a Bal Vikas student, so I had to speak. So at that time, I was asked to speak on that Swami Sevan speech, Egunambu Ganinchi, Ejinchano. That speech I had to by heart and say.
1: Mm-hmm.
0: And then I had to say something about Swami.
1: Mm-hmm.
0: And that also, that time was very small. Somewhere I finished UKG, that's all.
1: Okay.
0: And I was just starting to go for coaching for this primary school.
1: Mm-hmm.
0: I finished coaching and I didn't join first standard yet. That time I started that. One time I was asked to give a rose to Swami. I gave it to Swami and I thought Swami will just take it off. I didn't know anything like that. So Swami took it and gave it back to me.
1: Okay.
0: And all will go now, go now, go now. Mm-hmm. And I went off. Then I started the speech. And then I started, and then in Telugu I had to speak. I said, all the five elements are in Swami's hands. I came to one point like that, and I said, first I said, Swami will always count the gunas of the bhakta.
1: Mm-hmm.
0: And that Swami said that he would do that every time. And then the five elements are all controlled by Swami. They are always in Swami's hands. And before that, I said that Swami was the one who rushed to the help of Gajendra and who saved Prahalada, who did all, means who's, when the Kuchela was suffering from poverty,
1: mm-hmm.
0: he saved him and got him out of poverty. He is the same. Who did that? He is only he.
1: Okay.
0: He is the same one. Then Swami blessed me. He raised his hands and blessed me. And then after that, I said this, all five elements are in Swami's hands. Swami did like this and pointed to his hand.
1: Swami showed his hand and pointed out.
0: Okay. Yes. Mm. And he was asking, show me. Come on, show me. And
1: show me where the five elements are. Okay.
0: Yes. Mm. But other people were misunderstanding it.
1: Mm.
0: So they thought Swami was telling stop, stop.
1: Oh, okay.
0: So they said stop. Now go, go, go. First when Swami blessed us, they thought Swami is telling to stop. I said no, no, no, no. I want to speak. It's my wish. I have not completed my speech, whatever I was. So somehow I argued and gave a rest of it. But when Swami did like this, they all again misunderstood it as Swami told to stop and they just pushed me off.
1: Okay. Then Swami said anything after you finished? Swami was happy with your speech?
0: Yes, Swami was happy. After that only, then Swami came in the line that time. After the drama, we all would sit here and we all sat there. And then Swami came there. And Swami came straight to me. Swami asked me, Ni pere enti, what's your name? And I didn't hear first. Then all those VIPs and all surrounding Swami, they asked me loudly. Then I said, Komaragiri Sai Srivatsa Mohan. Then Swami asked, Komaragiri Telsura, ni pere enti.
1: I know who is Komaragiri, but what is your name?
0: Yes.
1: Okay.
0: Then I didn't hear that and Swami just went off. And that was the last time Swami spoke to me.
1: Okay.
0: Swami gave me Padnamaskar. Another time in first standard, we were going to tea.
1: Mm.
0: What's your name? And I didn't hear first. Then all those VIPs and all surrounding Swami, they asked me loudly. Then I said, come

0: in the time, once another time in first standard, we were going to get the pink bags from Swami. We have the Love All Server bags.
1: Okay.
0: That time we got clay and everything Swami gave us in that. In that time, Swami gave us their bags. We had to go there to Swami to receive. And ma'am used to tell us, Sheshu ma'am, strictly ma'am used to tell, to anyone who gives, say Sai Ram, thank you. So when I went to Swami, Swami gave me, I said, Sai Ram Swami, thank you, sir.
1: You told Sai Ram Swami to thank to Swami himself. Okay.
0: Then after that, I just received and I got that 500 which Swami gave us when we all were in second standard. He gave us some 500 rupees. He gave us with his own hands.
1: To each one of you.
0: Yes.
1: Okay.
0: He gave us with his own hands. And yes, and I didn't get any other chance, but my teachers told that, and in those years, Swami used to give even safari to all of us.
1: Right, okay.
0: That time, my teacher told that Swami would himself write the names and say this should be given to this boy and everything. And that year, I know that much, but I didn't see and get it from his hands. And that time, before that year, drama year, I got the dress Swami gave for Seva organization. Swami, they would make Swami touch all the dresses and then give us. So that time, I got that one. But that time, I was too short. It would come till here. It would cross my knees also. So the shirt itself. So I didn't take it. I have it still, but...
1: Not yet stitched.
0: Yes. Then after that, fifth book, Sai Prema, it's about the love of Swami. Then I would like to tell something in the book.
1: Yeah.
0: Yes, first I wrote about pure and blind love, about my opinion. And I said about pure love, I said pure love is the love of Swami, the love given by parents. And if you say, mother, I love you, and you do all sorts of things with, to displease her, it's not called love.
1: Okay.
0: Oh, the pure love should be respected in should be shown in form of respect and good manners, good behavior towards your parents and others. This is pure love.
1: Very nice. So, Srivats Mohan, may you write more books. So we'll again, sometime maybe you can come back and tell us more.
0: Okay.
1: About your experiences, about what you've learned. Okay, thank you so much.
0: Okay.
1: For telling so much about all the books you've written, songs you've composed. All the very best for your 7th standard.
0: Thank you, Sai Ram.
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0: Sairam, dear listeners, and welcome to today's segment of Afternoon Satsang. We shall be continuing with the Bhagavata Vahini, where we left off from last week. You know, dear listeners, a satsang is such a wonderful gift that has been gifted to us by our Bhagwan. Whatever state of mind we may be in, we may be excited, we may be sorrowful, we may be anxious, we may be upset, we may be angry. Different emotions might be playing within us. But the moment we are able to focus into a satsang, we will see that in a most magical manner, all these things disappear and we are brought into a state of peaceful equanimity. That effect is seen not just on the person who is speaking in the satsang, it is also seen on the person who is listening in the satsang, who is participating in the satsang in any manner possible. And that is a great blessing that Bhagwan has given us. Because, you know, these little breaks that we take in the middle of our day actually rejuvenates us, fills us with energy. I remember an example of how a teacher, in order to demonstrate the effect of carrying worries, fears, anxieties, irritation, anger in our mind, what effect it can have on us, he calls out a student and tells him, "Here is a glass of water, can you pick it up with your outstretched hand?" And the student does it with great ease. And the teacher says, "Fantastic. Mm-hmm. Now, hold the glass in the same manner with an outstretched hand. And continue to hold it in that manner." And as the student holds it for 10 minutes, 15 minutes, he says, "My hand is aching, it's paining. I feel as though I am carrying a huge load. Though it is just a glass of about half a kilogram, the student feels as if he's carrying a load of more than 10 kilograms. And then the teacher tells him, "This is what happens when you constantly carry weight. This is what happens to your body, this is what happens to your mind also." And dear listeners, the satsang comes as a welcome break. We will notice that when we participate in a satsang, after the satsang, when we go back to the problem doesn't feel so heavy anymore. Because one, we are not carrying it. Two, we are strengthened by the satsang. So with gratitude to Swami for giving us this opportunity to engage in a weekly satsang and also engage in a kind of daily satsang in preparation for the weekly satsang, I would like to invite Brother Prem to join us, Sairam Prem, and I'm sure that you are also looking forward for this satsang.
1: Sairam Arvind, and very true. Because interestingly, the point where we left off last week in the Bhagavat Vahini satsang, we left with a conversation between Sage Narada and Lord Brahma, where Brahma reveals to him the secrets of nature, where he says that everything has come forth from the Lord, and as long as everything is following dharma, there is no chaos. But once, even if a few individuals start falling off and adharma becomes a norm, that is when there is chaos in society. And the same Lord manifests in different forms, sometimes as a Purnavatar, like what we know of Swami himself, Lord Krishna, or like Lord Rama and his brothers, we know that he is not himself a Purnavatar, or as an individual entity. But he says that sometimes even Amshavatars come, where in the form of sages, in the form of noble people, in the form of noble rulers, and Brahma names a few. But after that, the question which Narada asks, which is very, very relevant, he says, "Master, all of this is fine. You've given me this task of going around the worlds and singing the glory of the Lord, speaking about the Lord, but I'm afraid I'm going into this world of Maya, into this world of duality. Will I be affected by that Maya and will I start making mistakes myself?" And Brahma laughs aloud for that and he says, "This is such a trick." Lord Rama and his brothers, we know that he is not himself a Purnavatar or as an individual entity. But he says that sometimes even Amshavatars come, where in the form of sages, in the

0: reality, will I be affected by that Maya and will I start making mistakes myself? And Brahma laughs aloud for that and he says, this is such a childish question. He says, for those who are always involved with the stories of the Lord, with the glory of the Lord ever bearing upon their mind, or all the time thinking of this, because he is the master of Maya, when you're indulged in those thoughts, how can any Maya touch you? He says, become fearless, go into the world, carry the stories of the Lord to the world, and people will benefit from it. More than that, it will help you. You will not be touched by any Maya of any duality. So what a beautiful way to start with this story, because this is the essence. You know, in listening we get sublimated, in speaking about it we get sublimated, and I think every moment spent, whether listening or hearing, is definitely worth its weight in gold, really.
1: Personally, this statement, you know, it gives me great courage, confidence, reinforcement and joy. Because, you know, it makes it very clear that as long as your agenda, as long as your motive is nothing but sharing the love of God, sharing the story of God, sharing the glory of God, you need not worry about, fear about anything. Anything in the sense, even things like food, raiment, shelter, anything. And we shall come into these details a little later, because that is described as one of the characteristics of Purana itself. So, all these things are taken care of, which means all that I have to focus on and all the effort that I have to put in my life is just to ensure that as far as possible, every moment of my life, every moment when I'm aware at least, what I am doing is just spreading, sharing the story, the glory and the love of God. If I do this much, everything else is automatically taken care of. And I think this thought is something very reaffirming for all of us, for the entire humanity, because it shows us that all we need to do is live for God. Once we live for God, then nothing else will touch us. It doesn't matter what our professions are. It doesn't matter how much physical proximity we have got with Swami. It doesn't matter. Nothing else matters. Which country we are born in, what family we are born into, nothing matters at all, because we become one in that love for God. As long as we are living for God, I think our life is made, and this is a very reinforcing and strengthening narrative from the Bhagavata Vahini.
0: Absolutely. In fact, another point which is very important for all the listeners is, you know, Shuka Maharishi then says how Narada goes and starts propagating the stories of the Lord, and he says, to every qualified listener, he without any hesitation gave the stories of the Lord's glory. And he says that it's important to be qualified. And then he goes on to say, of course, that Parikshit, you are also qualified to receive it, and that's why I've come here to give it to you. So the question comes, you know, what is it that makes you an apt receiver? I don't think it requires wisdom, because the moment you say that you need to be wise to be qualified, the moment you say that you should have a certain amount of intellectual attainment, then I think you automatically remove some people out of it. No, there might be simple people, there might be innocent people, there might be people who are not so advanced in their thinking.
1: Who are not educated.
0: You're not educated. You might be, you know, removing all of them, but it seems to be so cruel for the Lord to do that, to say that you should be intellectually, you know, high to be able to be qualified, or to be a king like Parikshit, or somebody who has to be a royal descendant of the Pandavas. I don't think any of that was the qualities what Shuka Maharishi was referring to. The only quality is, as we said last week, to be a devotee, to look at the stories with love, to listen to it with love.
1: Have that yearning, basically.
0: Right.
1: That yearning for God.
0: In fact, just, I think a couple of days back, there was this thing in the news. That's how absurd a mind which is not devoted to the Lord can react to the stories of the Lord. Where somebody made this comment in mass media, in mainstream media. I think one of the politicians, referring to Lord Rama, is saying, you know, how can you worship a person who beheaded a Dalit? How can you worship him?
1: A Dalit? I didn't get the context.
0: I don't know. I mean, must be one of the asuras whom Rama dealt with, must be coming in that caste of, you know, being a Dalit or whatever
1: God.
0: It is. But you know, this is how absurd your reaction to the glory of the Lord will be if it is not with the approach of love, it is not the approach of devotion. So I think even in that sense, for all our listeners who are listening to us, or even to those who will be downloading and listening to, the very fact that you're giving time to the Lord, of all the things that you could do, if you're choosing to do this, you value your association with Swami, you value your association with, you know, that bhakti. I think that itself is enough quality. Because even this Parikshit, that's what it is. You know, you have 7 days to live. I'm sure you have enough work to fill your 7 days with.

0: you choose to do this, I think that itself, he says, is enough quality for you to listen to the stories I'm going to narrate to you.
1: I remember we had discussed this point in our satsang on the 9 modes of devotion, in which we discussed Shravanam, which is the first one. And in that Shravanam, we had different types of listening. One is accidental listening by chance. You know, you're just happening to pass by a place where satsang is happening and you hear that, and yeah, that is also Shravanam. But in that elaborate discussion we had, I think we concluded that that form of Shravanam, where we are eager to listen to the story of the Lord, and therefore we make time, energy and space for that, put in effort to go and actually hear to the glory of the Lord, that is definitely a very high, much higher form of Shravanam than accidentally hearing a bhajan when I'm passing by somewhere, or I don't know what else, I don't have any other task to do, I don't know what else to do, so as well listen to a bhajan. It is good. Yes, when you have nothing to do, you choose to listen to a bhajan, you choose to listen to the glories of the Lord. It's definitely better than not doing so. But that is not the highest form of Shravanam. One of the higher forms of Shravanam is when we actually make time, space and energy to listen to the glory of the Lord. And as you rightly said, that is what Parikshit has done here. And I think that is the reason why Shuka tells that you are a qualified listener. Because among all the things that you can possibly do when you know that you have got only 7 days to live, I mean, you're not even thinking of a will. You're not thinking of anything else. You just called a priest there and made Janmejaya the king, that boy a king, and you have just walked and you have come. And you want nothing else but the Lord. So it's very clear that the Lord is your priority number one, and there is no other priority for you, and therefore you are a qualified listener. And when he hears this, Parikshit is now eager, because he has heard all this about how you have to be qualified to listen, and a qualified listener is one who calls all a person like this. He gets to know that the Bhagavata first came from Brahma to Narada, because that is what Shuka has revealed. So he becomes eager, and then he asks, Shuka, please tell me, how did this Bhagavatam propagate? You know, first it was Brahma who told it to Narada. After that, Narada told it to whom? Who said, who transmitted this Bhagavatam to whom? I would like to know all the details. Because I think possibly this is born out of his curiosity and keenness to know who are all such qualified listeners. Who are all such qualified listeners into whose elite company he can be part of when he also qualifies as a good listener. So he is eager to know all this. That is when Shuka tells him that, you know, you calm down, you take it easy, we have still got time, there is no hurry. Don't be impatient. And when he tells this, Parikshit is no less, he answers back, he says that, no, I know it takes 84 lakh births as different species before we get a human birth. And the only way to redeem this human birth is to have Krishna unwaveringly in my mind. My unwavering focus of my mind should be Krishna. I don't want to, you know, miss even one moment now that I know that I've got only 7 days to live. I don't want to waste any moment. And that is the reason for my eagerness and impatience. It is not anything else. And this is how Parikshit answers back to Shuka.
0: Right. And, you know, at this point, of course, he says that I don't want to slip back into any of those other different species and start this journey all over again. And I know that listening to the Lord's name is what is going to redeem me. And that's when Shuka asks him that, you know, how are you so sure? How are you so sure that just by listening to the Lord's name, that the mind can be stabilized and, you know, you can achieve what you want to achieve?
1: Yeah, because by nature the mind is wavering. That's what Arjuna tells Krishna. Chanchalam hi mana Krishna. So by nature the mind is wavering. So it is natural that Shuka asks Parikshit, how do you think that you can control the mind?
0: Right. And in fact, he asks two questions. Shuka Maharshi, and this is the second one where he says that how does the mind get stabilized? But the first one he asks is, how do you think that, you know, Brahma explains that Maya can be conquered by, you know, listening to the stories of the Lord? And, you know, he asks him this question of, you know, how do you think this Maya can be conquered? So then I think Parikshit gives this very beautiful analogy. He says, you know, in the jungle, when the king walks in, the jackal puts its tail under its legs and runs away when a lion walks in. He says, similarly, when the mind starts dwelling on the Lord, he's like the king of the jungle, literally. He's like the master of all realms. All these bad thoughts literally run away like that jackal, fearing the Lord. And that is why it is so important, especially in the last moments, to constantly think of the Lord. Because when the Lord is there, no other negative thoughts actually can dare to be around in his vicinity.
1: And you know, Prem, incidentally, when we are speaking about death and all this, I'm reminded of something that I read recently from a book written by the devotee Mrs. Karunamba Ramamurthy.
0: Mm-hmm.
1: In that book, she writes that during an interview, Swami, during an interview or a casual conversation, Swami told her that every being who comes to earth, see, this is how equal God is.
0: Mm-hmm.
1: He said that every being, human being who comes to earth is assured of 1 hour with God. God is there mm-hmm. with that being for 1 hour throughout the life.
0: Okay.
1: What is this 1 hour? And Swami says that 1 hour is broken up in this manner. 15 minutes after birth, God is with you. For 15 minutes from the time you are born, for 15 minutes after that, God is always with you.
0: Mm-hmm.
1: And Swami says that 15 minutes before you die, God is with you. It is up to you to recognize it. And Swami then says, half an hour immediately following your marriage, after wedding, for half an hour, you know, God gives half an hour there. And Swami says that this is an assured mm-hmm. time that God is with every being. It's up to the being to utilize this properly. And then Swami says, rest of the time when God is with you is left to the effort that you put in the mm-hmm. birth. So, you know, it's like a father who gives his son starting off amount to mm-hmm. start off on his life. It's like that initial deposit. I gave the example in money terms, but for anything else, when you play a video game, to start off with, if it's a car racing game, you are given a sample few cars which you have to race and earn, and then it's all left to how well you play.
0: Right.
1: But that initial push impetus is given, and this is like the initial impetus. And you know, reading that, I felt possibly that first 15 minutes is not of much use actually, because I don't know, means I don't remember what I was thinking as a baby. I can't utilize it much. And possibly the last 15 minutes, that is before death, will be of no use unless I have spent my life in a manner so that I know how to utilize it. That is why when Parikshit was given 7 days, he knew how to exactly utilize it. We are in a similar Parikshit condition where we are given only 15 minutes. 15 minutes of the time we are with the divinity. Here Parikshit could be 7 days with divinity. So I think we need a lifelong effort. And possibly the marriage half an hour, in my opinion, was like a midway correction thing that is given to you, where you can think and, you know, because interestingly in our tradition custom also, you know, as the marriage is happening,
0: mm-hmm.
1: today it has been reduced to a ritual rote. But apparently a point comes where suddenly you feel that all this samsara, I'm getting trapped, let me walk away. That is where this tradition of Kashi Yatra comes in. So, you're supposed to just drop off everything and start walking towards Kashi. Kashi is the ultimate goal. You know, the abode of Lord Shiva, the abode of God, signifying the abode of God. And at that time, the brother, the sibling of your spouse is supposed to run to you and tell that, no, no, please don't do this. Please don't go away to Kashi. You can attain God by going through Grihastha Ashrama also, because that is one of the 4 ashramas. So, please come back. And so, you return. And you know, this is very, very popular in many saints' life, because they tell one word in Sanskrit, which means be aware, be aware.
0: Mm-hmm.
1: And today, as per ritual, when they do that, you're given an umbrella and you're told to walk towards the direction of Kashi. Mm-hmm. And 10 steps later, they put a chair, make you sit, and somebody comes, washes your feet and gets you back. I mean, maybe the ritual is gone through without even knowing it. But they tell the word savadhana, savadhana. Mm-hmm. They keep telling you, be aware, be alert, be alert. So, you know, it's almost like marriage also shows like a midway point correction. Because before you take sannyas ashrama, there are only 3 ashramas and the grihastha ashrama is the middle one. So this is the time when you have to really decide that if at all I have not led my life properly, this is the course correction time I have to take and start focusing on Brahman. In order to help me, I've also got my spouse. We are going to travel on this journey together. So, these were my thoughts when I read. Of course, Swami has not said it like this. These were my thoughts when I read about the way this 1 hour is split up in a person's lifetime.
0: Right. Wonder if people who are aware of this marry multiple times.
1: I don't know if multiple things are given. Maybe that half an hour is split into how many other times you marry.
0: But you know, it's so very profound what Swami is saying. As you're saying, that first 15 minutes is literally a goner for us. No, we are not going to be able to be aware of, even if we are aware right now, we are not in a position to know whether we are aware or not. But that last 15 minutes, it's all about that. As we've mentioned so many times in the run up to this part in the story, where Krishna even tells Arjuna that, you know, it's all about the thoughts that you have in the last minute. He speaks so highly of that ability to think of God in the last minute, but he says, but be aware, that will only come to you. And he says, Sarvada Sarvakaleshu Sarvatra Hari Chintana. He said, only if you have done that, that last minute you will spontaneously come, those thoughts of the Lord will come. And for that, like as Parikshit is saying, the actual question what Sukha is asking as we were talking about here is, just by listening to the Lord, how can you achieve that state? And then he says, I mean, this again is something which we had spoken about in that satsang on Shravanam, where there is this beautiful connection between the faculty of hearing and the heart. What you hear seems to get deposited in the heart, actually much more than what you see sometimes. And that hearing is a very, very important. Some of these senses, actually, we don't really understand them. For instance, one scientific study they've come up with is, suppose you're preparing for an exam. They say that you chew a certain flavor of chewing gum. Mm-hmm. And if you chew the same chewing gum at the time of the exam, there are more chances of you recollecting what you've studied.
1: Because the memory is linked to the taste.
0: Yeah, memory is linked to the senses in a way we can't understand. Mm. So in the same way, that's why most of the rituals which we have in temples, during many of these festivals and ceremonies is for that. Mm. That we don't know in what all ways the senses are connected to the mind. And when you give it these inputs in a combined manner, it actually makes you think of what you're supposed to think so much more easily. And that's what Parikshit says.
1: Just adding to what you said, I was recently reading about some of these memory masters.
0: Mm-hmm.
1: You know, you show them 150 numbers in 2 minutes and they reproduce the 150 numbers in the same order.
0: Right.
1: So they have got a phenomenal memory. And all of them who have spoken up about that ability and how they do it, it is very clear that it is not something that is like a God-gifted thing. It's not like a ability which you cannot develop. And all of them have this common technique where they say that we have a way of remembering numbers. We have a way of remembering colors. They say when you have to remember one kind of thing, we use one technique. And another technique for another kind. Basically, each technique is associated with one sense organ. They say what they are able to do is, for the same thing, they're able to use all the 5 techniques in that.
0: Mm-hmm.
1: So when they remember the numbers, the way we remember numbers is possibly as a number. But they remember number as a color. They remember number as a smell. They remember number as a taste. Don't ask me how, because I have not practiced. It is something that you have to put effort and train yourself to. But you're able to do it because of which it's not like I'm remembering 100 numbers, but I'm remembering 10 numbers, 10 colors, 10 sounds, 10 tastes. It becomes so much more easier, and that's why they're able to achieve these phenomenal things. So, as you rightly said, if we are able to indulge all our senses in this, in thinking of the Lord, in contemplating of the Lord, in enjoying the Lord, I think it'll be a more wholesome and, in quotes, memorable experience.
0: And absolutely, you know, we often say this, festivals in Swami's presence, we all know the most important thing which Swami speaks of is the inner significance of the festival, which will invariably come in the form of Swami's discourse or somebody explaining that in a talk before Swami's discourse. But that doesn't mean that that alone is the celebration in Swami's presence. Every festival is actually a feast for the eyes, for the, you know, ears. I mean, there's a beautiful prasadam which comes to you. All of that, because I think all of this adds to understanding or imbibing that final significance which comes. I think that is what Parikshit says here, because even when you're listening to the Lord, when you start listening, you start imagining what you're listening to about. When the description of the Lord is given, that's why, you know, if you'll go to an Harikatha, all of this will be included. They will talk about his crown, they will talk about the jewels the Lord wears, the pitamber that he wears, so that you picturize that whole image in your mind.
1: And they give a lot of importance to the setting. Even the Harikatha is not done on some side road or somewhere like that. It is done mostly in a temple with the ambient, there is light, there's lamps.
0: Agarbatti and all of those smells and everything together. And that's what it is explained here, that when you listen like that, the Lord's form appears in all its glory in your mind. And when it appears like that, there is no place for any other thoughts of narrow-mindedness to remain in the mind.
1: And that is what actually King Parikshit explains to Shuka. When Shuka tells him, how is it possible for the mind whose nature is to waver to stick to one point, just like he gives the example of the lion in the jungle, King Parikshit comes up with another example. He says, look at the honeybee. As long as the honeybee is near the flower, it'll keep buzzing, wandering, it'll fly this way, that way, erratic manner. It may keep going everywhere. But once it sits and starts taking in the nectar, this is our practical observation also. The wings, which have the ability to beat rapidly at so many times a minute, they become absolutely still. The bee is just lost there in drinking the nectar. And that's what Parikshit says. once the bee is lost in drinking the nectar, it won't even realize when it is sunset and the petals of the flower fold and trap the bee within. And he says, this is the greatest gift that we can get, where the bee of our mind gets trapped in the sweet nectar of the Lord's name. In fact, you know, in another kind of analogy, this is what one great Sanskrit poet says. He says, Krishna Twadiya Pada Pankaja Panjaranta Adyeva Me Vishatu Manasa Raja Hamsaha. Which means he says, let the Hamsa, the swan of my mind, the mind is supposed to be like a swan, because swan has the mythical ability to separate milk from water. So a good mind must have that discrimination to be able to take only the good from something, leaving behind the bad. So comparing his mind to a swan, he says, may this swan forever be trapped in the cage of your lotus feet. And that is what Parikshit is telling here. The mind, the honeybee of the mind, if it gets trapped in this nectar of the Lord's sweetness, glories and stories, nothing else is needed and the bee will not hover or wander anywhere else. This is the answer that Parikshit gives Shuka. It's very interesting because I remember in second year undergraduate course in our Sanskrit lesson, I don't again remember the poem, I don't remember the poet as well. Mm-hmm. But there was one description which says how each of our senses mm-hmm. can lead us to ruin.
0: Okay.
1: And in the sense of taste, the example given was, if the honeybee is lost on the lotus, poet writes that it is sitting on the lotus which is in the lake and it is drinking, and at sunset the lotus closes. The honeybee is trapped in the lotus mm-hmm. and later an elephant comes to bathe in that lake mm-hmm. and it tramples upon the lotus, crushing the lotus as well as the honeybee. Mm-hmm. So he says, this is what happens if you are a slave to your taste. The world is definitely going to be destroyed. It is not immortal. But it will ensure that you who are immortal also get sucked in and you are also destroyed along with it. And you know, when I read Parikshit's answer and I remembered this poem, I thought, see how much of attitude makes such a difference. When you are using your senses to go behind the world, it leads you to your destruction. When you use your senses to enjoy the sweetness of the Lord's name and go behind the Lord, it ensures liberation. Isn't that the reason why Swami says, Mana eva manusharanam karanam bandha mokshayo?
0: Absolutely. And this analogy is so very beautiful. In fact, I think Narada says this in one of the verses in Narada Bhakti Sutra. He says, how the devotee should approach the stories of the Lord. I don't know the exact verses. He says, matto bhavati unmatto bhavati. He says, that you get intoxicated, so much so that, you know, when you get intoxicated with alcohol, you become lethargic. You get stoned or you get drunk and you become lethargic. He says, but when you get intoxicated with the name and the glory of the Lord, it's an intoxication and a stability of a different kind. It's not dullness, but it is sthiratvam. That is what even Parikshit is saying here. The mind which is unstable becomes stable because it becomes heavy with this glory of the Lord. And that's what Parikshit tells Shuka, and that is how the mind benefits. So I think at this point we'll quickly take a break. We'll continue because the conversation continues here. These two questions actually Shuka Maharshi asks literally to gauge the intelligence of Parikshit, to know that how well his understanding is. But after this, after being satisfied with the answer that he has given, now actually we'll see what is the conversation next.

0: Welcome back, dear listeners. I think that was a beautiful song. It sounded so much like a typical classical Carnatic song. But interestingly, these used to be the bhajans in the 1940s and 50s. Because Swami used to ask these devotees, especially from Kuppam, used to sing, and they used to sing these songs. I mean, if those of you who followed the lyrics, it was actually very beautiful, describing Swami's avatar. And literally whatever we are covering now, of why an avatar comes, with what attributes an avatar comes, and how just by thinking about that, you can reach states of ananda and bliss. And that's the beautiful song. But coming back to the story, a very interesting thing happens here, which if you read the story, you will know.
1: Before that, Prem, you know, one thought spontaneously came, so I'm just sharing it. When you were saying about the song, I was just thinking how beautiful each phase of the avatar is. That song, as you said, actually a bhajan, and such a long bhajan it is. It was in that phase of the avatar where there used to be a 1 hour bhajan, 1.5 hour bhajan, 2 hour bhajan, and there are just two or three singers. So it is natural that each singer sings a bhajan which lasts 15 minutes, 20 minutes before getting a chance again to sing. Possibly each singer sings three or four bhajans, long ones. That was one phase. We have heard about that phase. Though we have not seen it, we have definitely seen the later stages, later phases, when, you know, there would be dozens and dozens waiting to sing in his presence, because of which first Swami started by discontinuing the alap for the bhajans. You know, the introductory lines that are sung without any rhythm, just to set the mood, tenor, and also it's a possible place where the singer can express his skill. It takes time, and therefore that was cut short, and alap bhajans became things that are used only on special occasions, that too if Swami himself asked for it, otherwise they were never sung. And that moved on to, you know, a kind of a bhajan order coming in, wherein only the first four or five bhajans of the session will be slow ones. The singers who are singing after the fourth or fifth bhajan have to compulsorily pick up fast ones. You can't pick and sing slow bhajans. That change came in. Till when we saw in the final 2009, 2010, when we come to that era, we see that Swami is combining two singers to sing together, you know, because more people can get chance in that manner. It's so wonderful. Each phase is wonderful. Each phase is so beautiful. And I think, like the Madhurashtakam says, every aspect is beautiful. That's how it is. Each phase is different, but each phase is equally beautiful. And blessed are we if we are able to revisit or visit through all of these phases and enjoy them in their entirety.
0: I mean, very true, because, you know, when anybody comes and asks, you know, what now, Swami is not physically here. I mean, I always find this very difficult to, you know, understand, because, you know, even when we were in Swami's presence, as you were saying, the times were so different, 99 to 2000 and the later years, it was so different. But it is not that we stopped relating to the Swami of the 40s and the 50s. You know, when we still looked at Swami, he was the same Swami who lived in the Patha Mandir, who did all those things. It was the same Swami in the 70s who built all these institutes. We did not find a disconnect between the Swami who was in front of us and the Swami whom we are talking about. So why now the disconnect when you're sitting in front of Swami's picture and say that now that Swami is not there? I think he's still as much there. The same Swami whom you're saying on all these different hues and shades of that Swami, I think all of that Swami is still with us. It's only in the way we look at, you know, his presence. I think it's still there.
1: Absolutely. There's no doubt in that. And that is the reason why, even in the case of Parikshit here, though Krishna is already gone, physically Krishna is not there. Yet, Parikshit is pining and craving to listen, yearning to listen to stories, especially of Krishna. Though he is saying that he wants the Bhagavatam, he knows that he wants Krishna. Just like, though all of our listeners and we know that we are discussing the Bhagavatam, we are actually more interested in those little Swami stories that come in between. Because for us, our Krishna is Bhagwan, and his Leelas somehow feel more beautiful and more thrilling than Krishna's Leelas. Personally, that is the case for me, and I'm sure it will be for many people. So, in that context, when Shuka asks these two questions to Parikshit and Parikshit answers them in a manner that Shuka is satisfied, Shuka then tells Parikshit that, you know, now you can ask any question that you have. I assure you that I will answer every question of yours with patience, and there is time. I will ensure that you are satisfied completely. I will not leave you dissatisfied. I will make you happy. This is the kind of assurance Shuka gives. And when he gives this, Parikshit says, "Oh Shuka, oh sage, why are you leaving this decision on to me? I mean, I don't know. You know what is best for me. I don't want to ask any questions. You know what is my situation. You know what I'm facing. And you know what is it that is best for me. So therefore, I don't want to ask any question. You just give me what I need. This is the kind of surrender that Parikshit shows. But as we read on further, we realize that possibly surrender becomes complete only when it is truly surrender. Because throughout our life, we have so many questions. Though when we come to Swami, we tell Swami that, Swami, we want you and nothing else. There are so many things that we actually want also. But in that whole list, Swami is possibly number one. That's all it is. It doesn't mean that the rest of the list doesn't exist. Because though Parikshit says that I have no questions, you know what I need, you give it to me. What happens next is simply amazing.
0: Yeah, absolutely. Because right immediately after that, he says that, but I would be happy if you answer these questions. And he does not ask one or two questions, but he doles out 10 questions, 10 completely more or less unrelated questions. And he says, I'll be happy if you answer these. And just as we were discussing before we started, even as a literary work, there was no necessity for Swami to write this part unless and until there was a message that Swami was trying to drive. And the reason is, as you said, this is typically our mind. You know, when we come to Swami, forget the questions and clarification of the questions that are in our mind. You know, when we come to Swami, I think surrender comes immediately. The first thing which happens is surrender. Oh, Swami, you are everything, you take care of me. But after telling the Swami, you take care of me, we will have 10 ifs and buts and to, you know, direct Swami how he has to take care of our lives. Now, Swami, you take care of me, but, you know, ensure that my son gets seat in this college. You ensure that my daughter gets married in such and such a manner. I mean, that's exactly how we approach the Guru or we approach God. Where there is cursory surrender, we think it is surrender, but it's only when these questions come up, we realize that, you know, you can get surrender only when you, everything is, you know, heard. In fact, typically, if you go back to the dialogue between Krishna and Arjuna in the Bhagavad Gita, in this first chapter or second chapter, Arjuna tells that, Krishna, I accept you as my guru, you tell me what to do, I will do. Actually speaking, Krishna could have told, okay, you've agreed, right? Now we'll go and fight.
1: Huh?
0: Right? But Krishna doesn't do that. Krishna actually gives Arjuna the opportunity to put out all his doubts. He clarifies all of them. And eventually the same thing actually Arjuna repeats at the end of the 18th chapter. He says, I will go and do what you tell me to do.
1: Karishye
0: vachanam tava, he says. So it is very important, you know, it's not looking at this process as something absurd. Of course, it does appear absurd. But it happens to all of us that surrender comes spontaneously, but that surrender cannot be complete unless and until the mind is taken along and the mind is filled with questions like what Parikshit is asking here.
1: And what a beautiful way for Swami to point that out. He has written it as per the natural flow of the story. Only thing, as you rightly said, it makes us pause and ponder there. Because frankly, when I read this part, I was thinking, oh my God, Parikshit, are you such a confused soul? Even when you are asking questions, why are you asking such... You know, they are so diverse. It doesn't even look like the first question leads to the second question. It's not like you have had it prepared. Or it's just random ramblings it looks like. But as you read on, you realize after some time that there is a reason why Swami has put it in this manner. And I mean, this is how it must have actually happened. Because as we lead our lives, we have so many unanswered questions. And even now, if I imagine Swami were to just sit here and tell me, ask all your questions that you have got, I will answer you. First, I will say, Swami, what is there? I am with you, nothing else I want. But the next moment, I'll tell, okay, let me ask this question, let me ask that question. And if I rattle out 5-6 questions and I put them on a paper, I will see that they will not be related at all. They might be very distinct. But still, they are questions that are bothering me. And
0: yeah, that's what I recall an incident which happened with one of my classmates, you know, where he went up to Swami and I think Swami was asking him to do research, stay in the hostel and complete his studies. And this boy, of course, that was the phase when you're close to Swami, you have the intimacy to speak more freely with Swami. So he was not interested actually in continuing his studies because he had finished his engineering and then he had come for his MBA. So the idea of continuing this process of secular education, he really felt it was meaningless. And he said, Swami, I don't want all of this. I just want to serve you in whatever way you want. And then he said, Swami was saying, no, your father will be happy if you do it. So he said, Swami, you are my mother and father, you are everything to me, I don't have any relationship and all that. I must have said it very genuinely, I'm sure. But it's the same thing, you know, we think we are genuine because we think that, you know, we are there already, but it's not the case. So Swami also very patiently listened to him. Swami did not say anything. And Swami said, no, you listen to me now, you go and enroll yourself in the research. A couple of weeks or I think a month or so passed away and I think his parents had come and there was some problem. Somebody had a health issue. They had to go to the hospital. So they told him that why don't you just inform Swami that your father is not well. So he said, okay, fine, because you mean you have the opportunity to speak directly to Swami. So Swami came in the portico and he got up and said, Swami, my father is unwell like this. And immediately Swami said, just a few weeks back you told me that you have no mother, father, you everything. I am everything for you. Now you're coming and telling your father is not well. So you're saying Swami was so sharp, you know, because the timing was so important. That was the time when it had to be driven. See, when you're emotionally telling Swami you're everything to me and if Swami is making fun of you, you might really feel hurt. But exactly at the time when it had to be told to you, it was told and, you know, he realized that it's so much more than just telling Swami that I've surrendered to you. You have to learn much more and, you know, so much more clarity is required before you can do that.
1: Having said that, we must say definitely to Parikshit's credit, though the questions seem unrelated and diverse, all of them are definitely spiritual questions. That is to his credit and that shows the kind of life he has led. Because as I said, if I imagine Swami to come here and I have to ask questions, I don't know whether all my questions will be spiritual in nature. Because if our questions are spiritual in nature, we would never have craved for that personal interview with Bhagwan, right? Because all the questions, spiritual in nature I'm meaning, have been answered by Swami in so many of his discourses, so many of his informal conversations and interactions on the portico in Thrai Brindavan, all that has happened. And yet we would crave for the interview because we would feel that is the closest I get to Swami. And when that is the closest I get to Swami, I would have asked all the things that are the farthest from Swami. That is the time I ask about my mother's health, that is the time I talk about my marriage, that is the time I talk about my marks, all my personal things, my friendships, my relationships, everything. You know, which are in that sense the farthest away from Swami. And in public, you know, when Swami says, if you have got something, ask. That is when I ask Swami, how do you overcome fear? How do you overcome anger? You know, because I feel these are safe spiritual topics. Strangely, I have done the opposite. And that's why I say it's great on Parikshit's part, because when he's given the opportunity, all his questions are very deeply spiritual.
0: The beauty with Swami is how all of this changes. I recall there was a period when Swami was asking all of us to write the UGC NET exam. Right? That was a period when everybody, Swami started asking people who were 10 years into their job in the ashram also, have you cleared the NET exam? Go and write it. So literally people used to be scared. So there was this bunch of boys whom Swami had sent to Bangalore. Swami said, write it and come. And Swami was asking each student, you know, how have you done the exam? So Swami asked one boy, how have you written? He said, Swami, fine, he told. And then Swami moved to the other person. So after this interview, one of the senior students, he came and told this boy, he said, when Swami asks you something, you completely forget that Swami knows everything about you and speak to Swami as though you have to tell him so that he knows, because that's how you can actually extend the conversation. You simply tell him, Swami, this exam was very difficult. I've written before, I'm not clear. Something, you know, imagine that Swami is actually unaware of all these things, because only then you can extend the conversation. So even in that sense, with Swami, it's so much more complex. I think that was one of the reasons why Swami says, I wear the cloak of Maya so that you can have the joy of interaction, as we have mentioned many times before.
1: Absolutely. Now coming to the first question of King Parikshit. The first question he asks is, are the experiences of the individual in this body directed by his own nature, or are they directed by the sum of the consequences of deeds in the past? Definitely a kind of question based on karma and how much of it is like destiny and how much of it is like free will.
0: Right.
1: This is one of the first questions. I'm sure whenever Shuka answers it, it will be of great interest to all of us also, because this destiny versus free will is a debate. If I remember right, we too had a kind of debate satsang on this destiny versus free will, destiny versus self-effort. I remember once, you know, when I had, as part of a blog, I had put a poll, opinion poll, asking, do you think life is a destiny or free will? Just wanted to see what is the votes coming like. There was like 60-40% distributed. I don't remember which one won, but there were some answers which really, I don't know, I wonder how they got that answer. One answer was somebody said, life is 23.5% destiny and the rest, whatever, 76.6% effort. I don't know how they arrived at such things, but definitely it showed that this is a question on which a lot of people think about.
0: Right. But as you're saying, that the question itself has many, many ways of understanding it. When you say destiny and free will, it is not at least the way Parikshit is asking, I think it's very relevant for the situation he is in. Mm-hmm. Because so much Shuka Maharishi is telling that it's about how you are relating to the stories, how good a devotional listener you are. So I think Parikshit is asking this question, how much it depends on what I'm going to do now. You know, am I sitting and listening and how I think of it now? Or is whatever I'm going to do now in this time dependent on what I've done in the past? That I have no control over it, or if I have control, how much control I have over it? Because it's a very important question, as you're saying, that he is in a critical time. He's got 7 days to live. So is it that I'm doing this by default? Is it that my nature is driving me to do what I'm doing now? Or can I consciously do and not do some things? Because that's what is a very, very important question he's asking. As you're saying, whenever he answers it, it'll definitely be of much interest to us.
1: And you know, when we had this debate of destiny versus free will, I think at the end of the debate, it still remained a debate. Because when we come to Advaita, when we come to that ultimate state where everything is one, this much is sure that destiny and effort seem to merge into the same thing. There's no difference at all. So at that level, there's no difference. But at a practical level, they don't seem to be meeting at all. So where is the solution? The next question that Parikshit asks is something like, is there a distinction between the Jeevi, the Jeevatma and the Brahma, that is the Paramatma, the individual and the personified absolute? Because again, as I said before this, possibly it is linked to the first question, because when we think of the Paramatma, when we think of the absolute, that is where the concept of this destiny comes in. And when you think of the individual, that is where the effort comes in. So he's asking whether, if at all, there is any difference between the Jeevatma and the Paramatma. Because if the goal of the Jeevatma is to merge into the Paramatma, are they the same? Are they different?
0: And actually, it's going to be very interesting to see if Shuka Maharishi is giving an answer to this, because that is going to be Swami's answer. Whether that is Shuka Maharishi's stance or not, I think through this answer, Swami will give us a stance, because this distinction, what is the nature in which the Jeevatma and Paramatma are related, or are they one and the same, is the crux of the different schools of Vedanta. You know, whether it is Advaita or Vishishta Advaita or Dvaita, how they say that no, they are completely different, no, they have a similarity, but you know, one merges into the other, like the river and the ocean. Or Advaita, like Shankara says, one,
1: no, they're the same.
0: Right, na apara, it's not different at all. It was never different, it is not different, it is never going to be different. And actually, that again, you know, the importance of this question is, it's not just a merely an abstract concept. That will define your approach to life. That will define your approach to karma itself. That's why it's a very important question. And probably we should tell listeners, we have not read completely after this. So hopefully the answer to these will be there. And that will give us an insight into what is Swami's ultimate explanation for these questions.
1: This much we can say, that at the end of these 10 questions that we are going to now put forth, these are actually questions that Parikshit put forth. Shuka Maharishi says that the Puranas have it within their limits to answer all these 10. And that is when he starts talking about what are Puranas, and then goes into the, because Bhagavatam is also one of the Puranas, the Bhagavata Purana. It is just one of the Puranas. So he goes into the Puranas and he tells that all the answers are there in the Puranas. So that is the assurance that Shuka Maharishi gives Parikshit, and that is what we are giving to you, dear listeners. So, and by the way, Prem, you know, I think I'm being made to eat my own words, because as we are going through the question, now they're all looking, they're quite related. I mean, it's not as random as it felt when we are reading. Right. So I think we need to dwell more upon these questions and think more, then we'll realize that we are being foolish in thinking that Parikshit also, like any of us, randomly rattled out questions. So the next question, the third question that he asks, is also very interesting, because, you know, when we speak about Jeevatma and Paramatma, one of the analogies that we often speak about is how life is a movie or life is a drama, in which there is the director, the sutradhari, and all others are patradharis, and how we should not get attached to the role. We should remember that we are just an actor, and the role is something that I'm putting on, but I am involved in my role, but I'm not attached to my role. So all this is said. When this is said, when we speak about a drama or a movie, everything in the drama or movie is known. Of course, in the movie or in the drama, there's somebody taking birth, somebody who grows old, somebody who dies. But everything is known beforehand itself. So within the drama, something is like the past, something is like the present, something is like the future. But actually, they're not different, because I know the story, I know the whole plot. So that is what he's asking. Parikshit is asking, is the past, present and future differentiated? And if they're differentiated, on what basis? Where do you stand at a point and say, from here, this is past, this is present, that is future? How do you do that? This is a very interesting question, and this is the third question that he asked.
0: I mean, it's a question that is very, very deep in the sense, as you're saying, when you say present, many times I think of this, Swami says, live in the present. Live in the present means how small is that present? Is it today? Is it this year?
1: Is it this,
0: is it this birth?
1: Right. Correct. Right.
0: No, when Swami says present, I mean, you can go up till 1/60th of a second or 1 micromillion, whatever second is it, but how do you do that? So what do you mean by when you say present? The other thing is a different scientific debate itself. When you plot time and space, is it a linear graph or is it a circular infinite graph? Because we know time is infinite. So they say when you spread out time, is it like from one point to the other or is it returning to the point where it started? So it's like a circle, which is the front and which is the back. It all is in the way you look at it. And actually that is how Vedanta speaks of time itself, right? It speaks of the kalpa system. We spoke of that, how there is creation, then there's dissolution, then there's re-creation there.
1: The manvantaras.
0: Right. So what is the past? What is future in that? So what is future from now becomes Satyuga for a different kalpa, which is a past, which might be seen as a past. I mean,
1: it's very complex,
0: it's
1: because
0: complex when you look,
1: you
0: at
1: know,
0: it.
1: As you said, there are multiple, it is believed that Dashavatar comes multiple times.
0: Every cycle
1: of the yugas, there is a Dashavatar coming. And in that context, I remember there was this yogi, name unknown, I don't know where, he was saying that that is the speciality of Satya Sai. Don't call Satya Sai avatar as the Kalki avatar. Because the Kalki avatar is there in every set of four yugas. But Satya Sai avatar doesn't come in every set of four yugas. It's very special. You know, it's so thrilling to hear that. And it feels so blessed to be part of this yuga. In this context, I remember another story that I had read. Apparently, once Lord Brahma comes to meet Krishna or Vishnu. And the doorkeeper stops Brahma. And Brahma says, you tell the Lord that Brahma has come. Okay. He tells it with the kind of self-dignity and self-esteem because he is Brahma, after all, the creator. And he comes back and he says, the Lord is asking, which Brahma? And Brahma is now stupefied. He thinks that this servant, this attendant is crazy. He says, what do you mean, which Brahma? There is only one Brahma. I am the Brahma. And he goes in, comes out and he says, oh, the Lord says that it is the Chaturmukha Brahma, the four-faced Brahma. So Brahma says, what do you mean the four-faced Brahma? But anyway, he's ushered in, he goes into the Lord's presence, and it's said that the Lord plucks out a hair and hits it to the ground, and dozens and dozens and hundreds of Brahmas pop up. So he says, oh Brahma, you are the creator for this world and universe. There are hundreds of worlds and universes. And apparently, even in the Brahmas that appear, some of them are four-faced Brahmas. But there are many five-faced, ten-faced, up to 108-faced Brahma. And the interpretation goes that this is a universe of four dimensions,
0: right,
1: where we have length, breadth, height and time. There are universes up to 108 dimensions also. And so for that, so the four heads of Brahma are supposed to signify the four dimensions. And there are universes with multiple dimensions, and for each of them there are that many headed Brahmas. So that many headed Brahmas, so many. So in that sense, now when you look at all this, what is creation, what is destruction, what is time itself? So, therefore, that question about what is past, present and future, how are they differentiated, I think is a very perplexing one.
0: Right, that's a very deep one. Then, of course, the next question that he asks is, which deeds of the jivis lead to which results and consequences, which statuses in the future? So, which means, it's again a very deep question where, do all our actions have repercussions? Or only few actions have repercussions. I think this is in Indian households and even in Indian children, this is very commonly spoken of. You know, when you give somebody 10 rupees or you take 10 rupees from someone, a friend will say, hey, don't bother returning it. And we will return it and say, no, I don't want to take another birth to return it. Right? So that question comes that will every small act that we do have repercussions in a future birth? Don't all of that happen in the same birth?
1: I mean, if I take medicine for bronchitis and kill bacteria in my lungs,
0: right,
1: will I have to take birth and die at the hands of a bacteria? That is the
0: right
1: question.
0: So all those kind of questions, you know, what actions have direct consequences? You know, every action has an equal and opposite reaction. Actually does not hold good in karma, because some things do not have that kind of a reaction. You know, it's not like I hurt you and you alone will come and hurt me. It might come through somebody else too. So which are those actions which have what kind of consequences? And then that's again a very important question. This probably is a question that Parikshit is asking for the benefit of everybody who is gathered there. Because probably, you know, he is not going to do as much. Or even what he learns in this point in time, if he's going to take a rebirth, if he does, wonder if he is going to have that and to be useful. I mean, even if you keep that as a contingency, I don't think it will be useful. So maybe it's a question that he's asking for the benefit of everybody who has gathered there.
1: The next question possibly arises from what Shuka Maharshi has told Parikshit right in the beginning. You know, he says that we will be talking mainly about the Purnavatar alone, because apart from the Purnavatar, the Lord takes up many forms. Amshavatars, and even other than Amshavatars, it's not just like in the human form. We spoke about Matsya, Kurma, Varaha, even as animals. In fact, the way Shuka Maharshi describes, it feels like any being around can be an avatar of the Lord.
0: Right.
1: Because it's not as if all the descents are only Purnavatars. So anything can be avatar of the Lord. So therefore, the Parikshit is now asking Shuka Maharshi, what are the characteristics of the Mahapurushas? What are the signs by which we can recognize them and know them? Because none of us would want to be unfortunate enough to miss out an avatar when it's in our midst. So this is the next question he asks. How do I recognize an avatar? Whether it's a Purnavatar or Amshavatar or whatever. How do I recognize the Mahapurusha? How do I recognize that ultimate principle which has embodied itself and come as an avatar? What are the characteristics? What are the traits? And what are the signs by which we can identify them? This is the next question.
0: Right. It's a very beautiful question in the sense that I think we have very simplistic understandings and explanations about who is a great person. You know, you should be calm, you should speak. But if you look at Indian mythology, if you look at the Puranas, you have different kind of people. I mean, one of the most, the character which stands out is probably Sage Durvasa.
1: Hmm.
0: You know, who's angry, short-tempered, goes around cursing everybody. But he's definitely one of the avatars who's spoken of as an Amshavatar of Lord Shiva.
1: In fact, in another satsang, I remember we discussed how Swami in his discourse says,
0: right,
1: Durvasa was a very wonderful person who used anger as a tool to achieve so
0: absolutely
1: many things.
0: So if we approach with the idea that all Mahatmas and Mahapurushas will be calm and will never get angry, you'll miss out one Durvasa in the presence. Same is the case with somebody like Lord Indra himself. Always is portrayed as somebody who is very egoistic, is very insecure about his position. But definitely he is also a Mahapurusha. There is no doubting that. So this is a very important question, because yes, there are some standard good qualities which we all have to develop. But what qualifies a person as a Mahapurusha is something much more than what meets the eye. And that is what Parikshit is showing, that he is wise enough to know that. And he's asking, what are those special qualities which make a Mahapurusha stand out among other mortals?
1: With that, we come to the end of the fifth question. There are five more questions that Parikshit asks, and they are equally interesting. But I think before we dwell into those five questions, we'll take another quick break. After the break, we will complete the remaining five questions that Parikshit asks Shuka Maharshi.

Moshe Magdaleza, there was a beautiful song from a drama which was staged earlier this year. And we'll come back to the interesting questions that Parikshit is putting forth, which we said that at the outset it looks like unconnected.

0: We'll come back to the interesting questions that Parikshit is putting forth, which we said that at the outset it looks like unconnected, disconnected questions, but when we see they're very deeply philosophical questions and very relevant indeed.
1: You know, the next question, the sixth question that he asks is actually possibly the most burning question for him, and also the reason why anybody takes up reading of the Bhagavatam, and that question is, what are the stories of the amazing and charming incarnations of God? There also, you know, he seems to qualify by saying, I want the stories of the most amazing and charming incarnations. In other words, asking for the stories of Lord Krishna. So that is his next question. I think that is what, as I said before, is his most important question, because right from the beginning, this is what he's going on telling that he wants to listen to.
0: Right. And the question that he asks after that is again a question which will be very useful for us to understand, which he says, how do you distinguish between Krita, Treta and the Dwapara Yuga? And only he has left out Kali Yuga, where we are all living.
1: Possibly because Kali had already entered, right?
0: Right, Kali had already entered.
1: Kali had already entered, so he knows how Kali Yuga is like. So I want to know what the other Yugas were like.
0: It's a very important question, because one thing which Swami has mentioned many times is, you know, though these are the overall nature of the society or the nature of the world at that particular point in time, Swami says that an individual can choose to be in any of these avatars based on the way he or she carries oneself. And Swami would, I think there's one Padyam which Swami would sing, that if you live like this, Kali cannot touch you and you will be living in Satyuga.
1: I remember in one of the last ultimate or penultimate chapters of Dharma Vahini,
0: okay,
1: Swami says that it is not Yuga that decides the Dharma, but Dharma which decides the Yuga.
0: Right.
1: He says that Prahallada and Hiranyakashipu lived in the self same Yuga.
0: Exactly.
1: It's supposed to be the Krita Yuga. But do you think it was Krita Yuga for Hiranyakashipu? It was the worst of times for Hiranyakashipu. But it was the best of times for Prahallada. And again, you know, Swami therefore says that it is Dharma that decides Yuga and not the other way around.
0: Right. Very beautiful explanation which Swami gives that way. Because that is what Parikshit is asking. Because if you know that what qualifies you to be in these Yugas, it doesn't matter where you really are, but by following those things, you can be in the Dwapara, you can be in the Treta, you can be in the Satyuga. And that's why that's an important question.
1: And possibly connected to that is, if I want to lead that kind of life, that is what Parikshit asks, what are the disciplines that one must practice in order to merge in the inner soul, which is also the oversoul or the universal soul? You know, how basically about getting moksha. This is what I would like to know, how to get moksha, how to get liberated from all these things so that I become one with the Lord. That is the next question. There is a ninth question that...
0: Right, that again must be a question which is very relevant for people who are around him, because I think 7 days left, he has decided to dedicate all these 7 days to just listen to the glories of the Lord. Even if he is told that, you know, you should perform this discipline or that discipline, I don't think he's going to go and do that. It is again for the benefit of all those who are gathered here and for the benefit of all of us who are going to be listening to this much, much later. And that is the ninth question, as you said. The tenth question which he asks, and as we said, all of these questions are like rattled out one after the other. It's not embedded in a explanation or a description or in the course of a conversation. This is just like one after the other, he shoots out these questions and he says, I'll be happy if you answer them. The tenth in that line is, what are the Vedas and the Upavedas? Which Upavedas are attached to which Vedas?
1: And sudden, you know what, dear listeners, till now, as we have read these questions multiple times, we could see some connection between the questions, but I think when it comes to the 10th question, both Prem and me are still stumped. We are not able to see the connection, but it is definitely an interesting question.
0: But who else would be qualified to answer this question? You know, that is what this question suggests, because he is none other than the son of Vedavyasa.
1: Who right? is the author?
0: Nobody will have the authority to answer this next to Vedavyasa other than Sukha Maharishi. So maybe in that context, you have said that, you know,
1: okay,
0: nobody else can explain this better than you. So now when I have the opportunity, anyway I will listen to the stories of the Lord. Let me get this also clarified.
1: And thus proved that Prem is a better connector. But see, you know, what is Shuka's response to all this? Shuka turns to Parikshit and says, hey boy, hey, just a minute. How can I answer to such a heap? You know, so many, it's all so diverse. So each question possibly is going to lead to a discourse in itself. How can you ask, rattle out so many questions, so many things? How can I answer them in a trice?

0: to take it easy. And in fact, Shuka says that it's been quite some time now. Definitely, it has taken us almost 3 Bhagavata Vaini satsangs after Shuka and Parikshit have met. So it has been quite some time now. Why don't you have something to eat and drink? Because the body is the instrument that is going to listen to the glories of the Lord. And if the body is not able to sustain, if the body goes off before, you know, you're supposed to leave after 7 days. I know that. But still, if you don't sustain the body with food, drink, then it might go off much before. So I think we should take a break here and you should have some food and drink. That's what Sage Shuka tells Parikshit.
1: And of course, the response that Parikshit gives is, he says, how can anybody be taken away by fatigue or by hunger or thirst when one is listening to the stories of the Lord, the most nourishing stories of the glory and of the enchanting nature of the Lord. So he says, I don't need that. And he says, I'm sure that, you know, even if I'm not going to eat anything, till the point where the curse finds its fulfillment, I will be as awake, fresh and energetic because of listening to these stories from you.
0: That's a terrific thing, in my opinion, because as I, you know, have stated it in multiple fora, I don't think even if Swami were to physically sit here and give me the chance to do Pada Seva for him, I would be able to do it more than 5-6 hours at a stretch. Many things come in, hunger, fatigue, tiredness, different things call me and I may not be able to sustain that. So the very fact that Parikshit is able to confidently say that for 7 days at a stretch you tell me the glories of the Lord and I will listen to it and I'll be as fresh as ever, that is indeed a phenomenal self-confidence, and it is self-confidence backed by what he has been throughout his life. That shows the huge gulf of difference between any of us and Parikshit. You know, in many ways we may think that we are like Parikshit and Parikshit is like us, but this thing in itself shows definitely the difference. Because even if it is Swami's video, can I watch it for 4 hours at a stretch? I don't know. I think this is a question each one of us have to ask ourselves. Because one needs to truly become one with the Lord to be able to enjoy it continuously without thinking of food, drink, sleep, water, anything. And that is what Parikshit says. You know, in fact, he puts it so beautifully. He says that all my life I have kept nourishing this Maya. Because, you know, when we think that I will die if I don't eat food, it is actually Maya, because the body dies. I never die. That is the truth. So he says, all my life I have nourished this Maya. My body is with food and all. How long do you want me to keep nourishing that Maya? And then he says, when you are giving me the Amruta, the nectar, Amruta is also supposed to confer on you immortality, immortal life. He says, when you are conferring Amruta on me, how can you tell that too much of Amruta will kill you? Amrita by itself confers immortality. I can never collapse because of this Amrita. And then he also says that this is not just because of this curse I am saying like this. I sincerely cross my heart and tell that all my life I have been like this. Whenever it has been the Lord's glories, nothing has affected me. He is almost telling Shuka that it is not the first time I am trying to do something like this. Because we saw also how in the past Shuka's father, that is when Vedavyasa visits and he starts telling Parikshit, the whole night passes in a trice and they don't even realize. So he's trying to tell Shuka that this is not the first time, you don't have to fear that I'll collapse. Many times I've done like this in the past where I've got so lost in the stories and glories of the Lord that nothing has touched me. So you please don't worry, please let us not take a break. Let us proceed along this line. That is what Parikshit tells Shuka. He doesn't need a break, but I think we will soon have to take a break because I have a few minutes for our satsang to end.
1: Absolutely. But this conversation is very important both ways. I mean, let not us as listeners to this particular conversation think that we all should give up food and sleep and listen to the Lord. I mean, if that naturally happens, probably that's the best thing. But what Shuka is mentioning is also very important. He says, see, what I'm going to give you is of much, much importance. So you have to silence all the other cravings in the body, which are genuine cravings, all the natural cravings in the body like hunger, sleep, if there is any, and then make yourself absolutely receptive to what you're getting, because this is the most important.
0: Make yourself completely available.
1: Right. And that is what is important. And Swami would often say that that is the order you have to follow. Ensure that you take care of this body, because this body is meant to be used in a certain purpose. If you're giving up the way you're caring for the body is affecting that purpose, then there's no point in any of these austerities that you hold. In fact, I was listening to an interview with a Western devotee who came, I think, in the 60s and 70s. There used to be some of these youngsters who would come from the United States. They used to be here for so many months. And Swami would give them all small works around the bungalow in Vrindavan. some gardening work or, you know, go and take care of the cattle.
0: To keep themselves occupied.
1: Yeah, I think this was just before the students actually came in. And this must be in the mid-60s. So this person was telling that he, I think it was in his 20s or something, he had a very, very overactive digestive system. So much so that he had to eat something like 4 or 5 small meals in a day. I mean, that was his metabolism. It was quite aggressive. So he was always scared of Swami calling them for morning interviews. Swami would call them very often. Because evening interviews, it would be just about 1 hour after their food or something. So he said, that is fine. But morning time, we used to come for darshan before breakfast. So we used to be scared that, I used to be scared that if Swami calls for an interview and if the session extends, then he will start feeling hungry. So one day it happened that Swami called them for a morning interview. And he said they were all sitting around Swami and Swami was speaking something very, very important, some philosophical topic. He said, after half an hour, my hunger set in and I just could not listen to Swami. He said, I just could not concentrate on what Swami was saying. So much so, he said, Swami, please, you know, end this session. I'm feeling really hungry. And he said, when this thought crossed his mind, abruptly Swami stopped what he was talking and suddenly waved his hand and materialized, I think, some Mysore pak or something like that and gave it to everybody in the room. And everybody thought that, oh, Swami is just giving us prasadam. And Swami distributed to everybody. And after the last person got the prasadam, Swami looked very sharply at this person. And he says, eat it and now pay attention. Swami says, now listen carefully. So he said that, you know, that was a very important point at that time. So many in multiple levels. One is Swami knows your innermost feelings, which is going on, your needs. But that important thing of satisfy your body, because this body and this mind has to be used for a certain purpose. And that's an important message for us, because if nurturing the body is taking your mind away from the purpose, that's the time you're overdoing it. If too many disciplines is taking your mind away from Swami and the purpose, that is again a point where you're overdoing it.
0: I don't remember the exact discourse, but in the recent times I read precisely this point. Swami said, while speaking on the concept of upavasa, upavasa is often translated as fasting, where you deprive the body of food.
1: Right.
0: That in itself is wrong. Swami says upavasa actually means, upa meaning close, vasa meaning
1: residing.
0: Upavasa means residing close to God. And therefore, upavasa is not about depriving the body of food, but focusing on God. And so he says that once in a while, you know, if you want to tell yourself that the focus of my life is God and not all this food and everything, so to give the digestive system a rest, you do one fast once in a while, once in a month or something like that. That is okay. But Swami, you know, goes on to say, people nowadays, they do a fast on Monday to please Shiva, on Tuesday to please Hanuman, on Thursday to please me, on Friday to please some Devi. And he says, in this way, you are depriving the body and making it weak, such that even if you want to think about Swami, all you can think about is food.
1: Right.
0: So that is not the purpose of the fast. Very categorically and clearly Swami says that. And I'm sure, you know, if we think, though we may not recollect specific incidents, multiple times how Swami has scolded the students who have missed, skipped food or missed food. One thing that comes to my mind is how when everybody skipped his food, Swami also, you know, said that Swami also did not have food this day and made everybody feel bad, and also showed how you all feel bad if Swami doesn't eat food. How do you expect Swami to be pleased by you not eating food?
1: And I think we have spoken absolutely enough about food to make all of us hungry. I think, and it is really time to wind up the program too.
0: On that note, dear listeners, we bring the satsang to a close. We offer this with gratitude at the lotus feet of our beloved Bhagwan. As always, you can write your feedback, anything, to us at listener@radiosai.org. We will now end with a song. Thank you. Jai Sairam.

Sairam, you just heard an episode of a radio program, Afternoon Satsang. 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The discussion was on Bhagavata Vahini, a book written by Bhagwan Baba. And today's episode was first broadcast on 26th October 2017. 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
1: Radio Sai now brings you a drama entitled Sarvajnanam Mai Vidyate, presented by the Sri Satya Sai Vidyavahini Schools from Tamil Nadu on the 11th of February 2017 during the Vidyavahini meet at Prashanthi Nilay.
2: Om Sri Sairam. To the Lord, who grants us everything and guides us constantly through the hither and thither of life, we offer our most humble salutations. These five schools from Tamil Nadu, namely Sri Satya Sai Institute of Physicare, Krompet, Sri Vishwavidyalaya Matriculation Higher Secondary School, Mandalur, Sai Sankalp Nursery and Primary School, Arasangarni, Baba Matriculation School, Manamadurai, and Sri Satya Sai Nursery and Primary School, Ambattur, are blessed to place our gratitude at thy lotus feet on the 4th annual convention of Sri Satya Sai Vidyavahini Schools. The drama is based on the theme, true education is the one which confers values and not just mere subject knowledge. The plot is set on the transformation of unruly youth by the receivers of value-oriented system of education. Today, all of us join our hands to offer a drama entitled Sarvajnanam Mai Vidyate.
3: The annual session of the WEC, the World Education Council, is underway in India. The council invites delegates from the education sector to share and harness ideas revolutionizing the system of education. Mr. Ajay, a well-respected member of the council, has just finished presenting his groundbreaking idea, tech teaching.
4: What a wonderful presentation, Mr. Ajay. You have truly lived up to the standards of the World Education Council. The idea to convert classroom lectures into short videos to explain the concept to students is quite an innovative approach.
3: Of course, when everything is getting digitized today, why don't we leverage technology with teaching? Why do we require someone standing in the class the whole time? After all, it is the same concept taught, whether you stand there and do it or someone else does it from a computer screen.
5: Yes, indeed. And the student can pause or rewind or even fast forward the teacher at their own will. This is the dream come true for many of us.
3: Tech teaching overhauls the traditional classroom sessions. Learning by the students happens at their own pace.
4: Sounds good. The student need not be worried about being ridiculed by classmates or pulled up by the teacher. In short, the student can be his own teacher.
6: Brilliant presentation, Mr. Ajay. Your software is indeed a breakthrough in the field of education. With this brilliant technology, you're bringing upon a paradigm shift in the field of education.
3: Thank you, Mr. Ram. True indeed. But I'm afraid I could not understand your presentation. Tuning thoughts, core virtues, personality development, character building, value-oriented system of education are very abstract terms for us to assimilate. Moreover, application of these in the day-to-day classroom will only make the educational process irrelevant to the competitive world that awaits these students.
6: I agree with you. However, education becomes complete only with personality development, with character as its key. An ideal system of education is one where young minds are molded into humble giants. It should be a conscious effort to develop noble character and cultivate virtues that are worthy for an individual and society as a whole. In fact, our ancient Gurukula system has always focused on education enabling the student to be an ideal citizen in the society. It is sheer character infused into his education that made a Mahatma out of Barrister Mohandas Karamchand Gandhi.
4: Well, Mr. Ram, all sounds good on paper. Of what relevance is character, values, and such philosophies which you dream to preach the students? How will you even make this happen today?
6: One way to bring character-based education into the present curriculum is to make it a part of the literacy program by embedding character lessons into it. Inspire the students through the lives of good men. Tuning Tots takes this as its foundation.
5: Do you think character lessons should be incorporated in curriculum? It would be just addition of new chapters, which would be burdening the students. Trust me, no one would spend time reading this.
3: And also, how do you think this will bring professional success? Will they go and tell, "Sir, I'm a good guy. No one can be as good as me. Not even you. Now give me a job, please."
6: Character is the real foundation of all worthwhile success.
3: Those are just hypotheses, Mr. Ram. Practically speaking, these don't matter for either success or happiness.
4: Mr. Ram, we must say your ideologies are commendable. But they're not practically viable, you see. Hence, this does not meet our criteria of evaluation. We are sorry. Mr. Ajay, we are happy to extend our support towards your project, since we see a great potential in your idea to revolutionize the education system. We will get in touch with your team for the necessary financial support. Thank you, gentlemen.
3: What a wonderful day it was, Devi. My software was appreciated by those delegates present at the WEC. You know what a remarkable success this is? The whole world will know my name. And this will be the greatest gift from me to the world. I will be leaving for the US in 2 days to set up the pilot tests for the software.
7: Wonderful. You have been working so hard. I know how much this project means to you. You have made a lot of personal sacrifices for this moment. I am so proud of you.
3: Praveen, what are you doing here?
7: Praveen, what are you hiding? Show it to me.
8: It's nothing, Ma. See, I don't have anything with me.
7: Praveen, don't lie. You have something.
8: Dad, what are you doing?
3: What is this, Praveen? How can you steal like this? You could have asked us, right?
9: And from when have you started lying?
10: What's your problem? Why are you people creating such a big scene? You yourself said it's my house and I have all the rights to take how much ever I want.
11: Praveen, just remember whom you're speaking to.
10: Of course. I know I'm speaking to Mr. Ajay and Mrs. Devi Ajay.
11: Your father and mother.
10: Listen, you people never had time for me. Why do you bother about me now? You are nobody to stop me. You always wanted me to score good marks, and I always do that, and will do that for you. Don't stop me from doing what I want.
9: Devi, what has happened to him? I feel proud when he does well in his studies, but his attitude and behavior have gone off track. You should have paid more attention to him and the company he keeps. I expect that you will talk some sense into him. Get him in line by the time I am back from the US.
7: Why don't you stay back to help our son?

0: Hi Ajay, how is the response to the project implementation?
1: The impact of the software is tremendous, Santosh, and it is benefiting over 4 million students. We have a database of 1,200 short instructional videos, which have been watched over 2 million times over the past 6 months. The site is used by a million unique students who are collectively able to solve over 50 million cases with the help of these videos.
0: Wow, that's brilliant, Ajay. If the software could do so much in such a short span of piloting, I'm sure this would go a long way. I'm glad to have you heading my team for this.
1: Thank you for placing your trust in me, sir.
0: By the way, please meet my mentor, my inspiration, Mr. Ram. He was the reason I got into the education industry for the development of society. He is spearheading the value-based educational model in India.
2: Hi Ajay, we meet again. I'm happy that you have come this long in your journey. I'm sure you must be happy with your success.
1: Hello Ram, this is indeed a pleasant surprise. I never expected to meet you here, that too with Santosh. Thanks for your good wishes. I love the work as it gives me some peace. But back there at home, it's only disappointment that awaits me.
2: Why? What happened?
1: It's my son. He is doing extremely well academically, but his company and daily outings seem to have had a negative impact on his behavior. It's been a year since I heard from him. I fear the worst.
2: Don't worry, Ajay. A year can do a lot to a person.
1: It has been a year, and tech teaching has made waves in America. After a successful pilot phase, Ajay along with his team are back in India to attend the annual WEC conference.
3: A study proved that instruction centered on character development helped improve students' academic performance and communication skills, thus promoting a stronger sense of independence and confidence.
0: It is inspiring to see such a noble idea coming from a teenager. I'm sure you must have been a recipient of such an education system.
4: Sir, this utopian concept was already presented a year ago. The question still remains the same: practicality and applicability of the concept. Can you throw some light on the same, Mr. Praveen?
3: The only way in which schooling system can contribute to this is by seamlessly integrating value-based lessons with regular academic curriculum. It is the fusion of knowledge with values which will enable the students to be both responsible and successful in the society.
5: How do we make it interesting and appealing to the students?
3: I acknowledge that it is a challenge, but it works in conjunction with the concept of tech teaching, where we incorporate moral stories and value lessons in the form of animations and videos.
6: So here we go again, a burden on the existing jammed curriculum.
3: Of course not. There need not be separate modules. One value lesson abstracted from the existing lesson would mean seamless integration. Also, lessons on values would never be a burden, but a value addition on a student's personality.
0: Interesting. Now tell me, how would this cater to their professional success?
3: This program does not interfere with the professional development achieved by the existing tech teaching software. It only adds on to the professional development by incorporating values to mold the personality of the students, and also to equip students for the role of future leaders of India as persons of integrity and character, as embodiments of truth, justice, peace and love, and to confer on them the courage to stand up against injustice, indiscipline, immorality and falsehood. We do have a field visit to a school already implementing this concept. I am sure you will be able to appreciate once you experience that.
4: Thank you, Mr. Praveen. We eagerly look forward to this. Let us all break for the field visit. Thank you all.
3: Appa, I have been waiting for you for so long. How was your journey?
1: Oh Praveen, the journey was good. But I don't understand what is happening right now.
3: Appa, are you shocked to see that your silly misbehaving son has become a good, responsible gentleman?
1: No, Praveen. Extremely elated and surprised too. What was it that you were presenting today? I seem to have heard it somewhere.
3: Not somewhere. It was right here, a year ago. Tuning tots. Rings any bell?
1: Ah, yes. I remember. The paper which spoke about lessons on character building by school. A year ago in this very same place.
3: Yes. The same day when your success was met with a disappointment. Appa, I'm sorry for that behavior of mine. I'm ashamed of myself.
1: Praveen, mistakes do happen. I am glad that you realized it. But what led to such a transformation?
3: I will tell you everything for sure as soon as we come back from the field visit.
1: Sure, Praveen. I wish you all the success.
3: The students and teachers of the Vikas Kendra High School welcome the honorable members of the World Education Council on this occasion of Teachers Day. We request the distinguished guests to kindly take their seats. We will begin today's Teachers Day program with a dance and drama presentation by the students of the school.

0: Sri Adi Shankara was the greatest expounder of the Advaita Veda. He had a large number of disciples coming to him for getting initiated into the Vedanta. One among them was Giri. Let us see the story of Giri, who later became the famous Totakacharya.
1: Padmapada, can I interrupt your thoughts?
2: You disturb me anyway, so please continue.
1: Can I come near you?
2: Yes, come.
1: Can I sit down here?
2: Yes, sit.
1: You will not get irritated, right? If I ask you something?
2: Yes, I have stopped getting irritated with you. Ask.
1: Atato Brahma Jignyasa. What does it mean?
2: Giri, Gurudev explained this to us 2 days ago.
1: Yes, he did. But I didn't understand.
2: So, am I the alternative for that?
1: Please understand my difficulty, Brother Padmapada. See, I cannot ask Sureshwaracharya. He is older than the Guru and is as difficult to understand as Guru is and totally immersed in Vedanta. I can't ask Hastamalaka. He holds Brahman in his palms. So, only you are left now. You are like my elder brother. That is why I am asking you. By the way, why are you writing the same book again and again and again?
2: Giri, no one writes the same book again and again. It is Gurudev's Brahma Sutra commentary that I am writing. My uncle burnt that book out of envy. That is why I am writing it again. Gurudev has told all the chapters to me from his memory. I am writing those now.
1: How does Gurudev remember everything? Gurudevaya Namo Namaha. Giri, why are you disturbing Padmapada? If you have any doubts, ask me, not him. Oh, Shiva Shiva. I don't know what is there in store for me now. Pahimam, Pahimam.
0: Giri used to wake up every morning and serve the Guru from morning till he went to bed. One day, when Giri was serving food to Adi Shankara,
3: Giri, have you had your food?
1: No, Gurudeva.
3: I told you not to wait for me, right?
1: Okay, Gurudeva. I'll do it from tomorrow.
3: You said the same thing yesterday.
1: No, Gurudeva, I cannot do that. How can I eat before you?
3: Giri, I won't be with you all the time.
1: No, Gurudeva, you will be with me always.
4: Hey, Astamalaka, now you are the one to whom I can speak my heart out.
1: Padmapada and Sureshwaracharya keep writing something or the other. Everyone told that I shouldn't be disturbing you and leave you alone. I came to know that you were also dumb when you joined here as a small boy. I mean, you never read anything or did your duties properly, just like me. And when Guru asked you, you said that you are Sat Chit Ananda. I want to know if this story is true or false. If true, you just smile. If it is false, then be the same.
4: Giri.
1: Oh no, not again. He will shout at me now. Acharya, can you tell me the story of your defeat?
4: How many times will you ask me the same story? You better sleep.
1: What is there in that? A mother always repeats the same story to her child daily.
4: Please, sleep. I will tell you some other day.
1: Okay, Acharya.
0: The next day, Shankara is seated with his disciples to give his morning discourse, when suddenly he realizes that Giri is missing.
3: Giri is not seen here. Where is he?
5: He has gone to the river, Gurudev.
3: Then we shall wait until he returns.
6: 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When will I be worthy to offer Guru Dakshina, Gurudeva? 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
5: 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He is not going to achieve anything. Teaching Giri is like teaching the walls. 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
3: Padmapada, we will wait for Giri.
4: You have all the knowledge in the universe, my dear Giri. It is all yours.
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1: 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This incident reveals that mere intellectual comprehension of the philosophical problems is only of secondary importance, while the right attitude and reverence are very necessary in gaining true knowledge.
2: I hope you all enjoyed the program. Here you would have witnessed the outcome of character building imbibed in the curriculum, which inspires the students at such young age to come up and present such profound concepts. The play was entirely scripted and directed by the students themselves.
3: Brilliant play. I agree with you, sir. But by witnessing just this one program, how can we conclude that this school brings out students embedded with excellent values and character?
4: Good question indeed. There are various other daily activities to inculcate such qualities in the students.
5: Namaste Ram Prasad ji. What a pleasant surprise. Is this your school? Is this a part of your program Tuning Tots that you were discussing with me earlier? Gentlemen, please meet Mr. Ram, my mentor and inspiration in this journey of transforming the education system.
4: Yes, Santosh. This is part of Tuning Tots, and Praveen is one of the active volunteers who is spearheading the movement here. And to answer your question, gentlemen, the foundation of education here is EduCare. You can see here, the day of the students begin at 5 a.m. with prayers leading to physical exercises and games. Then, the student is involved in self-reliance activities which exemplifies the dignity of labor. After this, these students begin their academic pursuit based on the foundation of ancient Gurukula system. Value-oriented learning becomes an integral part of the curriculum. In the evening, the students proceed to challenge their body and strengthen their physical and core by participating in sports and games, where they nourish the aspect of teamwork and acumen in overcoming adversities. Then, the student proceeds to strengthen his mind by participating in community prayer, which helps him in developing a unique bond with his chosen Lord. In this way, during the day, the nourishment of body, mind and soul is achieved by the student. End of the day, the student is ready to be an ideal citizen, wedded to the service of society.
3: Please forgive us, Mr. Ram. We are awestruck by the phenomenal display of character building in action here. Every aspect of the day is so meticulously planned. The youth is provided with an education which cultivates their intelligence and equips them with the physical and mental discipline.
1: I am so proud of you, my son.
2: Appa, I am really very happy that everyone is convinced about the practical implementation of this concept. I am happy more so because now this can be taken to thousands of students, transforming their lives, giving an ideal citizen.

0: to the society.
1: I am happy looking at you happy, Praveen. But what transpired you to change? Will you break the mystery now at least?
0: Sure, Father. It all happened 6 months ago. One night, I was heading back home from a party. That's when my bike met with an accident. All I could remember is a group of people running towards me, seeing me in agony. Some of them tried reaching for contacts from my phone and calling for help. Evidently, no one turned up. Later, I opened my eyes to find myself in the hospital with mother and some unknown faces around me. The unknown faces were seemingly comforting mother with all soothing words. However, later I bombarded them with various questions like, where are my friends? Do they know about my whereabouts? All my questions met with a silence and a reassuring smile. I searched for my phone to see if my friends had tried calling. But why did they not turn up? To my utter shock, I saw the onlookers had tried reaching to my friends, but most of them had given reasons for not being able to come. Some even denied knowing me. The doctor assured me about my improved health. He said that I was lucky to have such good friends who saved my life. That was a moment of epiphany. Who were my friends? These unknown faces that took care of me like a brother, or the known faces that ignored me when I needed them? They all took turns to be awake in the night in the hospital. They took care of me till I was completely well. I was awestruck looking at their selfless love and compassion. I asked what made them so compassionate towards a stranger. They all owed it to their mentor and his teachings. They told their stories of transformation influenced by their teacher. This made me curious to know about their teacher and his teachings. My curiosity brought me to this lovely place, and from then on, I am here being part of this memorable journey.
1: My God, what a life-changing incident. But I am ashamed of myself. I am really sorry, Praveen. I, being your father, wasn't with you when you needed me the most.
2: Congrats, Praveen. I can see that the presentation has been a success. The whole of the WEC committee was evidently impressed with the campus culture. Everyone is praising you there, and you're here?
0: Thank you, sir. And this is my father.
2: Oh, wonderful. Today is indeed full of surprises. Sorry to interrupt the father-son conversation.
1: Not at all, Ram. Indeed, it is my privilege to have met you now. I am really indebted to you. You and your students have saved my son's life. And not just that, but also have given him a way to lead a meaningful life. Humanity indeed is the basis of a true life.
0: Yes, Appa, very true. Educare rather than education is what has to be imparted to every child. And this process has to be facilitated by the school and the teachers.
2: Rightly said, Praveen. Educare is all about bringing out what is within, virtues, core values, and so on. Educare, when expanded, means education, devotion, understanding, compassion, action, reverence, and enlightenment. This is the real process that would make the young minds torchbearers, to light the lamp of love in the hearts of people and make our motherland shine.
3: All the kinds of education that we give today are simply taking the form of ill education, wrong education these days.
4: కనుకని ఆధ్యాత్మిక విద్య అనేటువంటిది హృదయ స్థాయి నుంచి వచ్చేటువంటి ప్రేమతో కూడినటువంటిదిగా ఉంటుంటారు.
3: The spiritual education, on the other hand, comes from the depths of one's heart and it is always associated with love or prema.
4: ప్రేమతో కూడినటువంటిది ఆధ్యాత్మిక విద్య, స్వార్థంతో కూడినటువంటిది అవిద్య.
3: What is associated with prema is spiritual knowledge. What is associated with selfishness is ordinary.
4: Prema ekkada untundado akkada kshama yerpadutuntadi.
3: Where there is prema, there is forbearance.
4: ఎక్కడ స్వార్థం ఉంటుంటారో అక్కడ కేవలం దుర్గుణములకు మూల కారణంగా గూడి అయిపోతుంటారు.
3: Where there is selfishness, there is always room for bad quality.
4: అందువల్లనే love lives by giving and forgiving, self lives by getting and forgetting.
3: That is why we say love lives by giving and forgiving, whereas self lives by getting and forgetting. Associated with prema is spiritual knowledge. What is associated with selfishness is ordinary.
4: Prema ekkada untundado akkada kshama yerpadutuntadi.
3: Where there is prema, there is forbearance.

0: You were listening to a drama entitled Sarvajnanam Mai Vidyate, presented by the Sri Satisai Vidyavahini Schools from Tamil Nadu on the 11th of February 2017 during the Vidyavahini meet at Prashanthi Nilay.
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of many faiths, cultures and religions. But the present-day society is torn apart with religious differences and non-conformity to the cultural fineness associated with that faith. How and what should be our way of life? Bhagwan compassionately guides us today. Let us now listen to a divine discourse delivered by Bhagwan Baba to the students of summer course at Brindavan, Whitefield, Bangalore on the 23rd of May, 1991.

You just heard a divine discourse delivered by Bhagwan Baba to the students of the summer course at Brindavan, Whitefield, Bangalore on the 23rd of May 1991. Bhagwan Baba said that all faiths are great. The inner truth of all faiths is equally sublime. But these days, few adhere to the culture associated with their faith. This is a dangerous mistake. Everyone should try to understand the basic tenets of their religion and live up to its principles. Every person is entitled to seek the purpose and goal of human existence. In this quest, no distinctions can be made between one person and another. Every one of us should strive to evolve from the human to the divine. In no circumstance should we descend to the demonic state. Thank you and Sai Ram.

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1: With humility and love, we offer our respectful pranams to our beloved Bhagavan. 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The first song is a Ganesha Stuti.

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Tisram. Chatushram. 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Mishram. And Sankirna. It is our humble effort to depict the birth of these swaras and tala through Rudra Tandavam. This is a fusion of popular song on Shiva, bhajan and rhythmical varieties, Rudra Tandavam.

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